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0: Still a 1-0 lead for Argentina. Sorry, 1-0. Stupid soccer term. 1-0 over Switzerland in the 31st minute here of the final World Cup quarterfinal between Argentina and Switzerland. It's primetime on ESPN Radio, the ESPN app, Sirius XM, Channel 80. Mark Zeno, Harry Lyles with you guys, 888-SAY-ESPN. We're asking you guys, which athletes needs to win a title the most? I gave you my top five on my list. Connor McDavid of the Edmonton Oilers, Josh Allen, Luka Doncic, Aaron Judge, and Lamar Jackson. 888-SAY-ESPN. Let's go to William in North Carolina. William, who needs to win a title? William, you there? I guess William
1: didn't want it bad enough.
0: Tapped out.
1: Didn't want it bad enough.
2: William wanted to say Denny Hamlin needs a NASCAR title. Thoughts, guys?
1: What kind of NASCAR titles do they hand out?
2: Like the Cup Championship at the end of the year?
0: But is that kind of like the FedEx Champion, yes, where you can win the FedEx thing without actually winning a race?
2: Well, no. That changed in golf. It used to be you couldn't win the Tour Championship. You couldn't win the FedEx Cup without winning the Tour Championship. Then they changed it. Now, yes, you can win it. You can win it without winning a race now, I believe.

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10: I'm John Ryder. In the final World Cup quarterfinal match, they're at the half in Kansas City. Argentina with a 1-0 lead on Switzerland. Alexis McAllister scoring on a header in the 10th minute on a Lionel Messi assist, a corner kick. The winner will face England in the semifinals on Wednesday in Atlanta. After England in extra time gets past Norway 2-1, they had to rally to do it. Jude Bellingham with both English goals, including the go-ahead score and extra time, 3 minutes into extra time. The first-time Wimbledon winner as 9-seeded Linda Naskova defeats 10-seeded Carolina Muhova in 3 sets in an all-Czech Republic women's final. For the Major League Baseball scoreboard, for the 9th in Cincinnati, the Cubs lead the Reds 5-3. Alex Bregman with a 2-run homer, his 8th. Final scores, Orioles down the Royals 6-1. Pete Alonso, a 2-run shot, his 21st home run. Phillies double up the Tigers 4-2 in Detroit, snapping the Tigers' 6-game winning streak. Christopher Sanchez goes to 11-4 with the win. Runs were at a premium in Chicago.
11: The 2-1. A swing and a line drive. Base hit, left field corner. Here comes Colson toward third. He's going to be sent by Jersey. And he's going to score without a relay throw. Chase Mindroth with an RBI double, and the Sox lead 1-0.
10: And that was the only run of the game. The call on ESPN 1000 as the White Sox blank the A's 1-0, their 8th straight loss. Yankees double up the Nationals 4-2.
12: Hope everyone's having a fantastic holiday weekend. Thanks again for listening to the Rich Eisen Show. 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
5: I'm Chad Ryder. At the World Cup quarterfinals, Argentina scoring early and Switzerland late, and they're tied at one in extra time in Kansas City. The Swiss striking in the 67th minute, Argentina scoring just the 10th minute of the contest. Alexis McAllister scoring on a header and a Lionel Messi assist. The winner will face England in the semifinals on Wednesday in Atlanta. After England defeated Norway 2-1, that game also in extra time. Jude Bellingham with both British goals. On the baseball scoreboard, the Diamondbacks roughing up the Dodgers 6-1 in the sixth in L.A. James McCann with a three-run homer off Yoshinobu Yamamoto. Blue Jays and Padres tied at seven in the sixth. Vladimir Guerrero Jr. with a game-tying three-run homer in the sixth inning. Final scores, the Cardinals over the Braves 4-1. Lars Nootbaar with a three-run homer. Astros down the Rangers 9-3. Jordan Alvarez with his 31st home run that leads the American League. The polar bear continues to power up in Baltimore.
6: Organization 2-2 is hit in the air pretty well to center field, to the track, at the wall. This ball's going to go! It's a home run! Pete Alonso pounds it out dead central. Two-run shot. Fireworks in the air. Fans on their feet. The O's have a 3-0 lead.
5: WBAL with the call. Alonso's 21st of the season, and the Orioles defeat the Royals 6-1. The Phillies double up the Tigers 4-2. Christopher Sanchez goes to 11-4 with a win. Rays 6-1 victory over the Mariners.
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0: It's Saturday, July 11th, 2026, and this is Game Night. Game Night on ESPN Radio and the ESPN app, Sirius XM Channel 80, presented by Progressive Insurance. I'm Kyle Bailey alongside Adam Kaufman, up late with you here on a Saturday evening watching Argentina and Switzerland now go into extra time. They got 9 minutes additional put on the clock. No one found the back of the net. And so now we go to 15 minutes of extra time to find out who advances to face England in the semifinals. And right now we talk about Argentina as they are in the midst of a battle, Adam Kaufman. We don't know yet if they'll win or lose this match. They are the reigning World Cup champions. Lionel Messi is considered by many, if not most, to be the greatest soccer player in the world, maybe ever. But depending upon what happens here tonight, what would a loss say to you, if anything, about Messi, Argentina, this team, his legacy? What are your thoughts?
1: Well, I don't have any grand proclamations about what this means for Argentina going forward, other than to say, again, defending World Cup champ 4 years ago, and it's not like this is an easy tournament to win. Argentina is

0: This is Game Night on ESPN Radio and the ESPN app, Sirius XM Channel 80, presented by Progressive Insurance. Kyle Bailey, Adam Kaufman here late with you on a Saturday evening. Appreciate you hanging out with us. The Argentinians have defeated Switzerland 3-1, and they move ahead to face England in the World Cup semifinals. And we're here to talk about it. If you want to talk about it as well, hit us up on the call-in line, 1-888-SAY-ESPN. That's 1-888-SAY-ESPN. We saw earlier today, Adam, England outlast Norway. We talked about Erling Haaland coming off the pitch, Jude Bellingham scoring a pair of goals to thrust England past Norway and into the semifinals. But what's been less talked about, I think, up to this point, and we're going to talk about it, is Thomas Tuchel, the England manager, who, despite the win today, was not very pleased with his team's effort.
1: I'm impressed with the shift that they put in, the effort, team spirit, the belief, and to overcome adversity and to dig in and find ways to win is on the absolutely highest level. They cannot get enough praise for that, but

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1: The World Cup semis are set. Both Saturday matches needing extra time. England passed Norway 2-1. Argentina takes down Switzerland 3-1. They'll meet on Wednesday in Atlanta. Lina Nuskova captures the women's Wimbledon crown. Alexander Zverev and Jannik Sinner battling for the gentlemen's title on Sunday. The Red Sox stay red hot. The Tigers finally cool off at another comeback win for the Yankees. England and Argentina advancing to the World Cup semis. Argentina finding a way again. ESPN soccer analyst Julian Lorenz and Frank LaBeouf.

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4: Thanks, Nick. We begin with a busy final Saturday in baseball before the All-Star break and plenty of offense between the Blue Jays and Padres in San Diego. 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
5: The lefty set. Now the ninth pitch of the at-bat. France hits it in the air, deep to left field. Classe is back. This one, going to go. Western medal for Ty France. His 11th home run of the year has put the Padres back ahead. It's 8-7.
0: Number 4.
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6: McCann swings and drives one in the air, deep left center field. That one is back and it is gone. Back-to-back homers, second of the night for James McCann. 9-2 Diamondbacks in the 8th.
0: Number 3.
4: Cubs taking on the Reds in Cincinnati, and this was the difference in this one on the Cubs radio network.
7: The 0-1. And a high fly ball hits a deep left. Going back with a at the track near the wall. Looks up, gone! Alex Bregman gives the Cubs the lead. A two-run home run to straight left. And the Cubs now up 5-3 over the Reds.
0: Number 2.
4: The Yankees erupt in the 8th in a rally over the Nationals in D.C. The call on the YES Network.
8: Drill deep to right field. There it goes. See ya. Into the second deck. A two-run home run for Grisham. And the Yankees take a 3-2 lead.
0: Number 1.
4: And Nick, our top sound, a Pirates rookie, had himself a day in a doubleheader sweep with the Brewers in Pittsburgh. 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
9: 3-1. Swinging a fly ball. This is deep. Way back. Grand slam. A Sterling Valdez goes the other way. And the rookie has driven in 6. The Pirates have the lead over the Brewers, 7-6. What a game from Ace Merlin Valdez.
1: Yeah, what a day. Thanks so much, John. And that was only Game 1. Valdez went on to homer again in Game 2 of that doubleheader. The Padres back within a game of 500. D-backs winning their second straight over the Dodgers. Go-ahead two-run homer in the 7th for Alex Bregman, his first that late since August 2024 with the Astros. It's another comeback win for the Cubs. 3 Saturday games in the WNBA. Lynx and Liberty might have been the best of the bunch in Minneapolis. Lynx trailing entering the 4th, then Kayla McBride came alive.
10: That one drilled from 3 for Kayla McBride. 9 unanswered points for Minnesota. Pulls it back out on Schuhner. Still pulls it and got it.
1: That call coming from ABC. McBride scored 14 of her 25 in the 4th quarter. Lynx win it 90-85. Olivia Miles adding 23. Sabrina Ionescu scoring 25 for the Liberty, who have lost 4 of 5. Fire over the Dream, 102-92. Megan Gustafson scored 17. The Aces demolished the Mercury, 106-58. Asia Wilson had 21 and 15 boards in just 25 minutes. Vegas led by 54 in the 4th quarter, matching the 3rd largest win in league history. What a blowout in that one, but some good action across the WNBA. That'll be a wrap for us on SportsCenter All Night. Thanks for hanging with us. For producers Steve Risser and Alex Zahiro, I'm Nick DeLuca. Up next, best of ESPN Radio.
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0: doubleheader. They are 4-1 against Milwaukee this season, went 3-10 last year. In St. Pete, the Rays inducting Evan Longoria into the team's Hall of Fame on Saturday, retiring his number 3. The 2026 Rays had a chance to break a tie with his 2008 Tampa team for the second most wins before the All-Star break in franchise history. Bottom 7 up 2-1 on the Mariners and putting the game on cruise control.
1: 4-2 New York, there are the A's. So now it's really up to the Rays. See if they can cash in here and get themselves a win against Seattle. And the pitch on the way to Valade. Fly ball, well hit into left field. And Rosarena turns and looks. That one is gone! A 3-run pitch at homer for Ryan Valade. And the Rays have opened it up. It's 5-1.
0: 6:20 WDAE Valade, big blow. Rays would win it 6-1, their fifth straight win against Seattle. Mariners were a game away from the World Series last year. This year has been a battle. Five losses in a row, tied for their longest losing streak of the season. What's changed? Well, Cal Raleigh's production, nowhere near where it was a year ago, but ESPN MLB analyst Tim Kurchin, confident Cal has a strong second half in him.
2: He's way better than a 165 hitter, and no excuses here, but at the WBC in spring training, he got 9 at-bats in 2 weeks and didn't get any extra hitting around that, and that can really affect a player. He got off to a terrible start, and then he got hurt. Well, now he is healthy. He's back in there every day. The Mariners have a good team. There's plenty of protection around him. I think he's going to get hot the second half. Obviously, he's not going near 60 homers, but he's way too good to be stuck in the 100s at this point.
0: Yeah, Seattle two games under 500 at 47-49, but just two games out of the AL West lead, only team in the division with a positive run differential. Astros and Rangers in Arlington, Yordan Alvarez at it again.
3: Delivers an 0-1. And Alvarez smashes one deep to center field. Back on it is Carter at the wall, looking up. See you later! For Yordan, number 31 on the season, and the Astros lead it 2-0.
0: Alvarez hitting his eighth home run this year against the Rangers, the most in a single season by a Houston hitter against Texas. He's got 7 homers at Globe Life Field in 6 games this year. That's the second most in baseball, including guys who actually play for the Rangers. Fast forward to the 6th, Lamont Wade put the game out of reach.
4: Here's the pitch. And that's the right field. Nimmo going back, and there's your slam. Lamont Wade Jr. 6-0 Astros, just like that.
0: KBME 790 AM on the call's first career grand slam for Wade. Astros win it 9-3, scoring 9-plus runs for an 18th time this season. That's tied for the most in the majors with the Dodgers and the Nationals. Stros 6-3 against Texas this season. Can clinch the season series on Sunday, have not lost it since back in 2016. Cardinals and Braves, Lars Nootbaar starting fast in St. Louis.
5: Lopez with the pitch, a swing, and there's a high fly ball. That's hit to deep right. It's a gunner for Nootbaar. He blasts that ball over the Cardinal bullpen. 3-0 Cardinals in the first inning.
0: Cardinals Radio Network, 4-1 your final. They did not look back. Third straight win over Atlanta. NBA offseason in full swing at age 41, entering year 23. We're still wondering about where LeBron James will end up 16 years after the decision, dozen years after his return to Cleveland, and those two might be the most likely destinations. LeBron's agent Rich Paul taking voice memos with LeBron weighing his options. ESPN Radio's Emmett Golden says Paul has more information than he's sharing.
6: LeBron has very tight circle, this we know. And that circle doesn't let information out. So I'm not mad at them for not, you know, saying, hey, yeah, this is what he's thinking, this is what he's not. I get it. It's all part of the game, right? It's what we do. And by the way, thank you, because it is July 11th, and normally we have nothing to talk about. So Bam punches Tyler Hero, gives us content, and now we got the LeBron stuff as we wait for him. So it works for us, but I don't believe for a second. And then, you know what? Rich should be lying to us. You know? But I don't believe for a second he has no idea where LeBron is leaning.
0: 16 years after taking a

0: talents to South Beach, could Miami make sense with a chance to team up with Giannis and Bam Adebayo, making the headlines after that summer league altercation with Tyler Hero? ESPN Radio's Aaron Goldhammer on the impact that could have on LeBron's decision.
1: What is LeBron thinking as he's in Puerto Rico on a golf course somewhere and he refreshes his Twitter and sees this report from Sean? Is he thinking to himself, huh, I want to go play with Bam Adebayo? Or is he thinking to himself, man, this is some childish BS and I don't want to be a part of any team that has anything to do with this?
0: Yeah, lot to consider. From the start of his free agency, Paul saying LeBron's next move will be about happiness. ESPN NBA front office insider Bobby Marks says teams can't just throw money at the king.
2: No, I don't. I don't. He's made close to $600 million in his career. And I know we really don't want to talk about players' money and everything like that. But if the goal is to go out and go try to win a championship, I don't think you're going to want to trade off pieces that can actually help your roster, whether it be, you know, in the case of Cleveland trading, you know, Max Strus to clear up money. Instead of paying him $4 million, now you can pay him $7 million. So, no, I don't. I think what helps, and I think certainly what Philadelphia did, was going out and improving your roster to make it more appealing for him to come play with them.
0: Nobody knows what LeBron is thinking. Cleveland, Miami, front runners, Golden State potentially in the mix. ESPN senior NBA writer Brian Windhorst thinking that might be cool to see LeBron in the Bay Area.
3: I don't think that they're a favorite or anything in the West, but I would love to see it. But it's not going to be a disaster either. Of course not. There's no chance of it being a disaster. It would be wonderful to see. They're not going to be in last place or anything like that. So I know it's not a hot take, but I don't think it's a dream team or a disaster. I think it's something very enjoyable to work your way through the doldrums of a regular season while we wait for the best teams to play in the postseason.
0: One thing for sure, we know LeBron is leaving L.A. We think Kawhi Leonard is too. Clippers and Raptors agreeing on that deal to send Kawhi back to Toronto, but the trade will not be completed until the NBA investigation into whether the Clippers circumvented the salary cap through an endorsement deal with aspiration is over. ESPN's Bobby Marks on the penalties the Clippers could potentially be facing.
2: You're looking at suspensions. You're looking at a fine up to between $7 and $10 million, somewhere in that range. You're looking at loss of draft picks. It's significant. You know, the Clippers have gone on with their business this summer. Toronto has done, you know, some marginal signings and everything like that. But to kind of rewind this and this trade doesn't go through, it doesn't put everyone in a really good light.
0: Yeah, a lot to deal with on both sides of that trade in Toronto and in L.A. Up next, volume up for Saturday Top Sound. 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
3: Thanks, Nick. We begin with a busy final Saturday in baseball before the All-Star break and plenty of offense between the Blue Jays and Padres in San Diego. 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
4: The lefty set. Now the ninth pitch of the at-bat. France hits it in the air. Deep to left field. Classe is back. This one, gonna go! Western medal for Ty France. His 11th home run of the year has put the Padres back ahead. It's 8-7.
0: Number 4.
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5: McCann swings and drives one in the air. Deep left center field. That one is back. It is gone. Back-to-back homers. Second of the night for James McCann. 9-2 Diamondbacks in the 8th.
0: Number 3.
3: Cubs taking on the Reds in Cincinnati, and this was the difference in this one on the Cubs radio network.
6: The 0-1. And a high fly ball hits it deep left. Going back with a at the track near the wall. Looks up, gone! Alex Bregman gives the Cubs the lead. A two-run home run to straight left. And the Cubs now up 5-3 over the Reds.
0: Number 2.
3: The Yankees erupt in the 8th in a rally over the Nationals in D.C. The call on the YES Network.
7: Drill deep to right field. There it goes. See ya. Into the second deck. A two-run home run for Grisham. And the Yankees take a 3-2 lead.
0: Number 1.
3: And Nick, our top sound, a Pirates rookie, had himself a day in a doubleheader sweep with the Brewers in Pittsburgh. 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
8: 3-1. Swinging a fly ball. This is deep. Way back. Grand slam. Esmerlin Valdez goes the other way. And the rookie has driven in 6. The Pirates have the lead over the Brewers, 7-6. What a game from Esmerlin Valdez.
1: Yeah, what a day. Thanks so much, John. And that was only Game 1. Valdez went on to homer again in Game 2 of that doubleheader. The Padres back within a game of 500. D-backs winning their second straight over the Dodgers. Go-ahead two-run homer in the 7th for Alex Bregman, his first that late since August 2024 with the Astros. It's another comeback win for the Cubs. 3 Saturday games in the WNBA. Lynx and Liberty might have been the best of the bunch in Minneapolis. Lynx trailing entering the 4th, then Kayla McBride came alive.
9: That one drilled from 3 for Kayla McBride. 9 unanswered points for Minnesota. Pulls it back out on Schuhwarner. Still pulls it and got it.
1: That call coming from ABC. McBride scored 14 of her 25 in the 4th quarter. Lynx win it 90-85. Olivia Miles adding 23. Sabrina Ionescu scoring 25 for the Liberty, who have lost 4 of 5. Fire over the Dream, 102-92. Megan Gustafson scored 17. The Aces demolished the Mercury, 106-58. Asia Wilson had 21 and 15 boards in just 25 minutes. Vegas led by 54 in the 4th quarter, matching the 3rd largest win in league history. What a blowout in that one, but some good action across the WNBA. That'll be a wrap for us on SportsCenter All Night. Thanks for hanging with us. For producers Steve Risser and Alex Sahiro, I'm Nick DeLuca. Up next, best week ever here on ESPN Radio.
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28: FM as Arizona defeats L.A. 9-2 for its second straight win at Chavez Ravine. The Dodgers still lead the Diamondbacks by 12.5 games in the NL West, but Arizona is now 3.5 games out of a wild card spot. The Red Sox have the longest winning streak in the majors. It is now at 8 after a 4-0 win over the Mets. Boston is a half game out of a wild card spot. Cardinals over the Braves, 2-1. St. Louis, a game out of the wild card race. Lone Star State battle goes to the Astros, who topped the Rangers last night 9-3. Wimbledon men's final is set for later this morning. It will be a battle of two top seeds as Jannik Sinner takes on Alexander Zverev. Match will get underway at 11 a.m. Eastern. You can see the Wimbledon men's final on ESPN.
0: Hey, it's your resident Super Bowl champ, Chris Candy. Coming up Monday, the ESPN Radio Rank'em series continues. I'll tell you who I think the top five breakout stars will be in the NFL this season. 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

0: The route of 16 continues to be the Achilles heel for Team USA. They commit crucial mistakes early. They wind up losing to Belgium 4-1.
1: They weren't ready for the moment. They weren't ready for it in 2022. They weren't ready for it here.
2: They needed to be cleaner. 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
2: 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I mean, they beat the teams they were supposed to beat.
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5: Why is so much hype behind it? They're not achieved anything.
6: I don't want to hear that my team did fine. As a sports fan, you want to hear that your team was dominant, that they looked like the better group out there, that they took it seriously. And it felt like with the United States and Belgium in the round of 16, certainly would not have said any of those things about the men's national team. Harry Lyles, Courtney Cronin with you here on Best Week Ever, ESPN Radio and the ESPN app. This show, as always, presented by Progressive Insurance. So the reaction there you heard from the United States 4-1 loss to Belgium is pretty appropriate for the type of loss that it was. Not one moment outside of the first goal was the United States ever close to taking down this aging Belgium team, a team that had been making deep runs in the World Cup, Harry, for quite some time. And watching that game last Monday, after all of the buildup, after being told, hey, we are here, we made it from the round of 32, we cracked the ceiling where we normally don't, and we're set up against a European power. Hey, they just beat Bosnia and Herzegovina, everybody. They beat their first European opponent in more than 5 years. And then the letdown, and how quickly that letdown happened, just guts you as a sports fan.
7: Yep.
6: Like, I remember thinking, I was like, should I just go to bed? Like,
7: yep.
6: Flo Balogun, we did all of that, like, politicking behind the scenes just to get him back, and then he doesn't do anything. Was it worth it? It's just frustrating as a soccer fan when, you know, soccer fan, I use that term loosely, just like you talked about. I'm a casual soccer fan. When big events like this happen, I'm all in for my country.
7: Yep.
6: I'm all in on the World Cup. But that's hard to watch, and it makes you wonder, will we ever be able to say we are in the class of England, of Argentina, of France, any of the other teams that are moving on to the semifinals?
7: Yeah, it makes you wonder. And I know for me, I don't know the minutiae as to what the recipe needs to look like for us to actually compete on a world level in the way that we need to. For me, I do think, obviously, people, we have this conversation every 4 years where it's like, hey, is this going to stick and all this kind of things and all this kind of stuff like that. To me, the phrase attention economy comes to mind, right? Like, you get hyped for this every 4 years. I get hyped for this every 4 years. But the way that this sticks is you have to keep the young, like, athletes' attention, build them up through whatever system that needs to look like. I don't know what that needs to look like, but just having this moment singularly is not enough because of the attention economy. You have to keep the young athletes hooked. They see the NFL year round. They see the NBA year round. They see Major League Baseball for like half the year. But it's got to be more than just what we've got on the table right now.
6: We've had so many uninspiring World Cup losses year after year. And there's the buildup and then the immediate letdown. So you got to wonder, how do we fix this? Where does the issue persist the most? Because it's far sooner than us getting to, us meaning the United States, than the men's side. Because the women have won World Cups. Like, the men have not.
7: Mm-hmm.
6: How do we fix this? Dan Wetzel, ESPN senior writer, had a brilliant column this week that dove into the issues with the youth soccer system. Here's what he had to say about why these issues with the U.S. men's national team continue to persist, and one way, potentially, to fix them.
8: We have good enough athletes on the field. Our athletes look just like their athletes of all these teams competing. It's a micro skill sport. It's not about the NFL combine or how fast you run a 40-yard dash. It's about balance and spatial awareness and decision-making. Lionel Messi's 5'7". It's how you can be 6'4", 230, and you can't outdrive Rory McIlroy, let alone beat him around the green. It's much more of a skill than just pure athleticism. So it's really the training that our young people are getting, particularly from ages 5 to 13 or 14, when there are some academies set up through MLS to develop the best players. And I think that's where we're lacking, both through pay for play and the mentality of what the goal is of youth sports in this country as it's been professionalized and capitalized on. Across all sports.
6: When Dan Wetzel mentions those academies, what he's referring to is that a lot of European clubs will pay for top soccer players that are developed young. They will pay for them to play in their clubs, and then they get the best training, the best coaching, the best resources. Here in the United States, and I can say this as a byproduct of the club soccer system, you are paying, your parents, your guardians, your grandparents are paying for you to play in these travels, in the travel system. And I think that that's a conversation here that's not just related to soccer. We see it with travel baseball, see it with hockey. Let's call it what it is. Rich kids' sports are the problem with why we're not getting talent developed earlier and getting that talent to stick in soccer and develop the way that we are, the way that they're doing it in European countries.
7: Yeah, and that just feels like to me that's not a strong enough barrier that that should prevent us from being good at this, right? I mean, it's like with basketball. You go grab a ball. That's all you need, a ball and a hoop. Like, soccer is the one sport. It's probably easier to play pickup than basketball. You just need a patch of grass, you need the ball, you need the goal. So to me, like, I don't know what the solution to that looks like. But again, I don't feel like that barrier is big enough for us to make the decision, hey, let's go win at this thing and knock down whatever we have to do to make it happen.
6: This is too good of a conversation to not carry over. So we're going to talk about LeBron here in just a little bit, but I do want to get into this. I'm going to open up the phones too. More on the issues that persist with the United States youth soccer system and how we can fix it and become a world power. That's next. Best week ever.
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6: 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If you want to join in the conversation on the dilemma facing the United States men's national team and the real root issues with soccer here in the United States, I'm going to open up the phones, 888-SAY-ESPN, 888-729-3776. This is a hot-button topic coming off the United States loss to Belgium, a 4-1 blowout in the round of 16. And it got us talking about what the real issue is, because it's not when the team gets to the World Cup level. Of course, the flaws get exposed tenfold there, but there's a buildup. There's obviously something systemically wrong, Harry, with soccer in the United States. And when I was hosting Get Up earlier this week, we had Hercules Gomez, we had Dan Wetzel, we had Bradley Wright Phillips. So you have two former professional soccer players who grew up in the youth league system, which in a lot of places, not necessarily in the United States, happens to be a lot stronger than what we have here. So I'd like to hear from Hercules Gomez. This is what he had to say, former United States men's national team player, on what's lacking with U.S. soccer here stateside.
20: 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Youth soccer in America is a multi-billion dollar business. Major League Soccer has been around for 30 years, but not all 30 of those years have

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0: as it pertains to our development. Opening up a lot of conversation here this morning on Best Week Ever. Harry Lyles, Courtney Cronin hanging out with you on this Sunday morning. Before we get to a little rapid fire water cooler, I wanted to take a call here from Chris in Virginia. I'm seeing it on my screen here. Your credentials speak for themselves. You used to coach soccer in Europe. Tell me why it's not working here in the United States based on your experience of coaching in both places.
1: So my experience here is that everybody's out for money, right? Everything costs significant amounts. So the kids that I used to coach over in the UK, they would pay maybe a pound or two for a session. That's what, $3? And there'd be 20 kids there, and they'd play a game on a Sunday against other kids who paid the same amount to play. When I first came over here, I went to look to coach a local club, just partly to get to know people in the local area. And the first thing they said was, how much am I getting paid for it? And that was completely alien to me. The thought of this, the way our clubs in Europe make money off youth development is A, when they arrive at the senior level, which is where the clubs make money off gate receipts, everything else, if they're good enough to play at the level for that club. But if they're even better, they get picked up by an academy, and then if they get transferred within the system, I mean, there was a player that I coached that got transferred for around £7 million, I think. We had a 3% cut of that, I think. Mm-hmm. And every other subsequent transfer that player had as their development fee. To me, that needs to be the case. I think you need people who volunteer, do it for the love of the sport, and do it for the kids as well.
0: Yeah, Chris, I appreciate that. It's good. It's a good point. And I do know there's a difference between people volunteering, giving their time for free to do AYSO. And I know there's other like free leagues, volunteer leagues more or less, where it's moms and dads. That's how I came up in it. Glenview Cool Cats, 1996. I still have my participation trophy somewhere in my mom's basement. But when it comes to like the travel soccer part, the kids who are really serious about it, not just the kids whose parents put them in it as an activity, but the ones who really want to develop, Chris is bringing up the point that there aren't coaches who are willing to, at least not all coaches, but there's some who are saying, well, what's in it for me? I've got to get paid for this. I got to get paid for my time.
2: Yep. That's my biggest fear in this, Courtney, is until enough adults think that it is profitable enough for them individually the way that it is in football and basketball, because you just see that all over the place. And quite frankly, it's unfortunate. You see a lot of young athletes get taken advantage of because a lot of adults see them as their meal ticket to a quick buck. I feel like that's going to kind of be the breaking point to where like this thing actually turns over and it happens for us.
0: Yeah, it's a good conversation. We'll continue this throughout the morning, but the way we end off each and every hour is with this.
3: Rapid Fire Water Cooler.
0: Morning, Rachel.
4: I forgot that I come on this. Hello, hi.
0: It's okay.
4: Courtney.
0: Don't mess it up. It's your moment.
4: I just thought you were so excited about this one. You're just gonna take it. Are you following the White Sox? The Pope's team?
0: Da Pope. Yes, of course I know it's Da Pope's team.
4: Da Pope's team. So they had quite a showing on, let me do my math, Friday night. Tristan Peters became the second White Sox rookie to hit for the cycle. Renee, if you wouldn't mind.
5: Mason Barnett pitches. Swinging a ground ball, fair. Right field corner. Benintendi scores. Peters on his way to third. Here's the throw. Safe. He's hit for the cycle. Can you believe it?
4: All right, I'm going to throw this one to Courtney. Courtney, what is going on with the White Sox? Is it the Pope bump? What's happening?
0: They are the best story in baseball right now, top to bottom. That call you heard courtesy of Len Casper and ESPN 1000 here in Chicago. The White Sox winning that game 14-1. They found their offense, which is incredible. to say about a team that was in the, they were the basement dwellers of baseball for a long time. And I got to say, Harry, Tristan Peters, 26-year-old rookie, who once played for the Savannah Bananas before we knew them as this touring team, as this incredible draw that brings in hundreds of thousands of people every year. He's headed to the All-Star game and could not be more deserving of this honor. Hitting for the cycle the other night. A personal story here that he, you know, anybody can do this is what he's, is what, that's one of those stories. Like, if he can do it, I can do it too. He was playing for the Savannah Bananas. He wasn't playing Major League Baseball. He's a rookie at 26 years old. I love to see it. And this is something that has, more people need to pay attention. The White Sox are no longer the doormat of the American League.
2: Yes. I mean, honestly, it's a cool story for, I would argue, a fan base that deserves it, just given how tough they have had it over the last handful of years. Like, Courtney, RIP around the horn. I felt like every time we talked about the White Sox during the time that you and I were on the show,
0: it was me telling Jerry Reinsdorf to sell the team.
2: That, and then it was just like, well, how far can the bottom get? And it just kept getting lower and lower and lower and lower. So, like, this is just very refreshing to see.
0: Yeah. Congratulations to the White Sox, the first place team throughout this season. They've built themselves into something that we can actually be excited about. And they have great stories behind it, too. Players that we know and love at this point that we've got to learn about this year. All right, Rachel, what's next?
4: 2 points. One, that just proves Savannah Bananas do, in fact, play baseball.
2: Nice.
4: I know people don't like to point that out. And I'm going to punt on the Brent because I feel like Renee needed to say something about another Pope bump that we all are forgetting about.
6: Oh, the Knicks, you know, there's the Villanova connection with Jalen Brunson and Mikal Bridges
0: University.
6: And Josh Hart.
2: That's right.
6: The Pope went to Villanova.
2: Yeah.
6: The Knicks won the title this year, baby.
0: Did you see Caleb Williams sent a Pope his number 18 jersey last week, July 4th?
4: Could this be the year for the Bears, Courtney?
0: I'm wondering, do you have to have some sort of, like, religious intervention, so to speak, getting the indoctrination of the Pope in order for your team to have a little bit of magic?
6: Yeah, I think you got to get baptized.
2: It's not hurt, right?
0: Can't hurt. Can't hurt.
6: Just get dumped in some water.
0: Literal,
6: you know?
0: Divine intervention. Yeah. Come on.
2: It's a good guy to have on your team.
0: Yeah, and he's a real sports fan.
4: Worse.
0: The coolest thing about this is that, you know, like, all jokes aside, he's a legit White Sox fan. He was at Game 1 of the World Series in 2005 when they swept the Astros. That series, he got presented that game ball from A.J. Pierzynski, former White Sox catcher, a couple of weeks ago in the Vatican. Caleb Williams sends him his jersey. The Bulls have sent him stuff. So, yeah, be on the Pope's side and good things will happen for your team. Best week ever, ESPN Radio and the ESPN app.
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23: And good morning to you. 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
24: Good morning, Texas. This is Bill Olson. Hope everybody's having a great weekend. Hydrate, hydrate, hydrate.
23: Oh, boy.
24: I'll tell you what. Summer is definitely upon us. And was talking to a friend when another friend called him, and I'm going, he would be a good guest this time of year. Will you normally talk to him?
23: Right.
24: And that's our buddy Fred Lester from Red Wing Boats. We're going to talk about all things boating, whether it's new, financing, new power options, repower options, plus a whole lot more. Plus, we've got news from around the state as well as the country. So y'all do stick around. And remember, you're listening to your reliable information source for the great outdoors, Texas Outdoor News.
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24: You're listening to Texas Outdoor News. Phil Olson along with Harold Gunn. We do appreciate you making us a part of your weekend plans. And just so that you know what we're talking about when you're not listening to us, when you're listening to the commercial breaks.
6: Right.
24: Just kicking things around and talking about today's guest, Fred Lester from Red Wing Boats, and was down at our friend Richard Jew, China Garden.
6: Wonderful.
24: Eating some of that great Chinese food. And Fred and I are just catching up on a number of personal as well as business and just stuff, you know?
6: Right.
24: And his phone rings. And I happen to see on the screen it said, Fred Lester.
6: Oh, okay.
24: And normally we talk to Fred in years past, back when there was a summer boat show.
6: Right.
24: And I go, he's been on my mind for a while. So when I got through eating lunch, I called him and I go, hey, what are you doing calling my Chinese restaurant?
6: Right. There you go.
24: just having some fun.
6: Well, and of course, this is certainly the time of year to think about buying boats. But in the meantime, I do want to wish you a happy birthday.
24: Yes, thank you very much. Another one rolls around.
6: So. Cue the music there, Bob. I
24: don't... No, that's okay. You can. That's okay.
6: Yeah. Well, it's nice to make another one.
24: Without question. Without question.
6: But they seem to be coming faster.
24: A lot faster. and you're reminded of your past.
6: Yes.
24: You know, the things that were important. You know,
6: right.
24: As you kind of have that hitch in your giddy up.
6: Mm-hmm.
24: So
6: right.
24: Yeah. But I appreciate the thought.
6: You bet.
24: Speaking of new things and old things, Enchanted Rock State National.
6: Yay!
24: Thank you, guys.
6: The crowd. Thank you, friends.
24: Yeah. Enchanted Rock State Natural Area has opened for backcountry area day use only.
6: Uh-huh.
24: And that commenced on July 7th. And basically, this is the first phase of being able to do a self-guided day. Now, folks, you can't go, oh, boy, more space, you know, et cetera. Mm-hmm. Well, first off, there's no parking area.
6: Right.
24: You know, and there is a trailhead. Mm-hmm. Anybody that has hiked in the, you know, out west in the high country, you got a trailhead. You got to bring all your own stuff. It is day use.
6: Right.
24: That means water, water, water.
6: And more water.
24: And there is... you know, potable water at the trailhead, and then in the middle of the area, which I think for some reason it's about 2,500 acres.
6: A pretty good size. I remember the release, but I don't remember all
24: well, that's when we picked it up, and
6: right.
24: And that's what I remember. Good place to get out and wander around and just kind of do your own thing.
6: Yeah, but this trail is miles, so.
24: Oh, yeah. No, without question.
6: Yeah.
24: Without question. So, we got that.
6: What a magnificently beautiful area it is.
24: Yeah. And something else, just as a reminder, we'll have more hunting information later in the program. But Parks and Wildlife has taken applications for drawn hunt permits.
6: Uh-huh.
24: Okay. And the deadline for the first is coming up August 1st. And that is going to be... alligator hunt and private land dove hunts are due August 1. Deadlines for archery deer, archery mule deer, pronghorn, private land pronghorn, and javelina, August 15. And you can go to Texas Parks and Wildlife's website and see what all is available.
6: There you go.
24: What do you got for us today?
6: Well, I got something of interest. You know, it's been now a year since the tragic flooding incidents in the Hill Country. And I got my Electric Co-op magazine the other day, and something that I did not know existed, and I think this is of great interest. July 25, yeah, can't be recreated. Trees ripped from the ground, entire structures effortlessly swept away on the Guadalupe as it rose 34 feet. What came next, of course, carefully coordinated search and rescue effort. Those skills and strategies are carefully replicated and reinforced on a continual basis at a training complex unlike any other in the world on the outskirts of College Station. Welcome to Disaster City, part of the Texas A&M Engineering Extension Service called TEEKS. It's a training facility. The city's mayor, they call him, Scott Salter, is a rescue program director. It's dedicated to preparing first responders, rescue technicians, emergency management professionals in the most challenging and chaotic environments imaginable. Disaster City provides realistic, high-fidelity disaster simulations so responders can develop the skills, confidence, and teamwork needed to protect communities when they're in need. It's a one-of-a-kind, in-scale, complexity, and realism. While other states operate regional training centers or individual rescue preparation, no other facility combines the size, diversity of environments, and multidisciplinary training found at Disaster City. It's widely recognized as the premier urban search and rescue training site in the U.S. and one of the most advanced in the world. They developed it in the 90s. It's a 50-acre campus. They've got like a full-size jetliner, train cars, buildings, all kind of different scenarios depending on what the disaster might be. And it's been going on that long. It's just a huge operation. And then they have their think through the unthinkable suggestions, whether it's fire, flood, wind, whatever. They suggest have a 72-hour emergency kit with water, medications, flashlights, and essential documents always ready. Create a family communication plan that includes meeting points and emergency contacts. Be aware of potential hazards, whether it's flooding, wildfires, severe storms, or industrial risks, and sign up for local alerts. Map basic evacuation routes, whether the threat is a hurricane or a wildfire. And never assume you'll have time to prepare during an emergency. Start now.
24: You know, something on that same order has mm-hmm. been the discussion around Team TOJ's conversations coming up for the upcoming hunting season. And we talk about preparedness, mm-hmm. what right. you're going to take.
6: Right.
24: And one of the things that we all came up with was remember the old accidents, automobile accidents happen within a mile, you know, mm-hmm. of your home.
6: Right.
24: You can get out of your blind or your vehicle or go walk to where an animal's down or uh-huh. you think it's down, where it went, and something could happen.
6: Correct.
24: Are you prepared to deal with whatever that something is? Shane John, West Texas editor, Carrie O'Day, shooting editor, Tom Claycomb, others, myself, talking about just different scenarios. And when once you have your rifles sighted in... Uh-huh. Then do some situational shooting. Same thing for you bow hunters.
6: Right.
24: Okay. Elevated, you know, kneeling, stepping out around a bush, uh-huh. things of that nature. Situational practice goes a long way. We see it in sports. Right. It's the reason why they have practice before games.
6: Right.
24: You've got emergency responders, you know, in College Station. Uh-huh. Just have that mindset. We need to reinforce it. Too many times it's, you know, you and your buddies and you're yucking it up and, you know, and that's fine.
6: Mm-hmm.
24: But when it comes time to get serious and think about the different situations, which is what they suggested.
6: Yeah. And stay in contact, and it helps to have someone not too far away, because I have been to the emergency room in Brady 3 times.
24: Carry a satellite phone.
6: Right.
24: Tom Claycomb III, did you hear me?
6: You're right.
24: All right, we're going to take a break. When we come back, we've got more. Huh?
3: CCA.
6: Hey!
24: Thank you, Bob. Thank you for someone, you know...
6: Bob on top of it.
24: Being on top of it.
6: Well, the CCA State of Texas Anglers Rodeo, right?
24: Yeah.
6: Going on right now. Okay, our favorite division. This is the Star Kids Scholarship Division. 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Sheepshead, 5-pound, 11-ounce. 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Case Justice, who is 10.
24: Very good. And, Bob, yes, I have it right here on my notes, and it just, you know, skim right by.
6: And bold red letters, too.
24: And it's trying to do something to remind me not to forget it. In the Star Teen Scholarship Division, the Sheepshead leader, Zoe Dubow, 8 pounds, 14 ounce, and gaff top, Joshua Lorfin, 5 pounds, 2 ounce.
6: Okay, and these, now we get to the things by weight. 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
6: Mm-hmm.
24: Off power offshore division, Kingfish, 30 pound minimum. Daniel Rowe is the new leader, 43 pounds, 5 ounces. In the Dorado, 20 pound minimum. Derek Yasek, 35 pounds, 9 ounce. In the Linkopia, this has been open until this week.
6: Right.
24: Ruben Hinojosa Jr., 68 pounds, 6 ounces. And Robert Beige, red snapper, 20 pound minimum. His was 22 pounds even.
6: Okay, the Tag Redfish Division, and they put like 125 Tag Redfish out there. They want you to catch them. And if you get one and you qualify and you pass your polygraph test, you get a new Ford F-150, a Haney boat, Mercury motor, Coastline trailer. And our three lucky folks right now is Matthew Silvis Jr., Michael King, and Connor Stevens.
24: In the Blue Tag Division, there's three boat packages, and two of them have been certified, one to Alejandro Gonzalez and the other Riley Kudik. Though they've already taken their polygraph test and will be receiving one, there is a third one pending, and we'll let you know about it after that. Keep fishing, folks, because there's some great Academy gift cards and sponsor packages. All right, now, Bob, is it... I got to get permission to do this.
6: There we go.
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6: And welcome back to Texas Outdoor News. This is Harold Dunn along with Bill Olson. This portion of our show is brought to you by The Blind, B-L-Y-N-D. 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The Blind has been a bestseller for over 43 years, with more than 75,000 sold since 1980. Plus, the Blind's iconic design and construction are so good that original models bought over 35 years ago are still being used today. I've got several at my place I've had over 20 years. And then last season, I installed the new generation VersaBlind. And just as his name implies, the VersaBlind satisfies the needs for any hunting discipline, rifle, bow, pistol, black powder, and more. Its newly designed spacious configuration provides more room while on the same footprint. Its windows allow greater visibility, versatility, and increased shot options to harvest game. Plus, hunters now have the room to truly set up for a steady shot. See the original blind, VersaBlind, towers, tie-downs, the new cottonseed feeder, other accessories at blind.com. Remember, since 1980, it's the blind, that's B-L-Y-N-D. Dealer inquiries are welcomed.
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6: Okay, checking the Texas Outdoors Journal Fishing and Hunting Times this weekend. Though Saturday and Sunday are rated as good, Monday and Tuesday are the first two of four best days of the week. Wednesday and Thursday are two more good ones. Friday and next Saturday are two more best days. Next Sunday, another good one. This weekend plus Monday, look for game to be most active from mid-morning until mid-afternoon. On Tuesday and Wednesday, this major feeding period of the day will occur from either side of the noon hour until late afternoon. By Thursday and Friday, times will have continued to adjust with game actively feeding from early afternoon until the evening hours before sunset. Next weekend, this most active period occurs from mid-afternoon until well into the evening hours. On Tuesday, July 14th, we will have a new moon. On the coast, this weekend and on Monday, a trio of days that have a single tide schedule of one high, one low each day. Tuesday and Wednesday each will have a double tide schedule of two high and two low tides. Thursday's a three tide day with two high tides and just one low. Friday plus next Saturday and Sunday, double tide schedule each day.
24: All right, on the coast, fishing has been really good, but you're having to read this El Nino and the different influxes, weather influences. You need to understand them. A week or so ago, we had some really strong winds, mm-hmm. my son reported, out of the coastal bend down off North Padre Island.
6: Right.
24: And looking at the weather, what's bringing it? Wasn't anything coming in from the north. It was a high-pressure system that has created this heat. Mm. High-pressure system has a circular rotation mm-hmm. clockwise. And so it built and brought some, you know, strong southerly onshore-type winds. You need to be aware of that. And, again, I talk about old-school looking at maps and charts. There's a rosette there so that I can figure out plans A through G, H and I, you
6: right,
24: know, if
6: right.
24: need be. Fishing has been good. Looking for cool water, go to the passes or the jetties. Deeper water. You've also got one of my favorite, scares the hell out of me, but it's one of my favorite.
6: What's that?
24: San Luis Pass.
6: Ah.
24: I mean, just simply because of the chain, you know, it's open. Cedar Bio will be another place to take a look at, exchange of water. Anybody that's been in a lake or out in the Gulf,
6: right. And,
24: you know, you feel the warm water, you know, around your chest, but down around your toes, there's that cold layer,
6: right. You
24: know, it's a little bit cooler. And that fish are looking for that. Matching the hatch. I was talking to Dano Wise, saltwater editor for Texas Outdoors Journal. I'm going, you know, it used to be that guides didn't want you to take a picture with a big ugly or that other rubber lip, you know, fish.
6: Yeah.
24: If it wasn't a speckled trout, they didn't want a picture.
6: Mm.
24: Well, now they take a picture, you know, because people are enjoying a tug. It's the fun of fishing.
6: Okay.
24: All right. Also, it used to be you were a pot licker. You know, if you were using live bait.
6: Oh, okay.
24: Got to use artificial. Got to be a purist. You know, got to be. It goes on and on and on.
6: You're supposed to have fun.
24: Exactly. and there's a learning curve, you know. But egos sometimes got in the way. And there's always people learning.
6: Yeah.
24: And let me tell you what, good pros, hey, we'll fish however you want.
6: Mm-hmm.
24: And you want to fish artificial? Good for you. They got a ton of stuff to throw right along with you if they need that bait, whether it's shrimp or croaker or whatever it may be. Fishing's been really good, and it's really fun to become a student of fishing on the coast.
6: Mm-hmm.
24: Now, take it to the lakes.
6: Right.
24: I've always contended that some of the best fishermen begin their fishing career in fresh water.
6: Uh-huh.
24: Okay? You go out to the bays, and it's water everywhere, and you chunk it, and you can't miss. You know? You're going to hit water. But the thing is on inland lakes, you're spending time understanding where the spawn starts.
6: Right.
24: Up the creeks and rivers. You've got flooding influences that will scatter fish. Working structure, picking your spot to cast to as opposed to just chunking it out there.
6: And
24: you know,
6: weeds, grass, and stumps.
24: Oh, without question. Without question.
6: Right.
24: Good fishing is taking place. Hopefully this coming week we will start to see some more rain move in.
6: Uh-huh.
24: Okay, and that will help continue to replenish some of our inland lakes. Follow the rising water. Catfish is always a good option with the runoff.
6: Indeed.
24: Because you got stain. Go ahead and bait some holes with some range cubes. And just absolutely have some fun. On the hunting scene, we, Harold, are now 51 days away from the start of September 1.
6: Yes.
24: Yeah. And that's pretty exciting. New calendar year, new fiscal year, excuse me, for Texas Parks and Wildlife begins September 1. That's the reason why our license expires on August 31.
6: Good point.
24: Up until August 31, we've got two carryover year-round regulated seasons that open September 1 of 2025. And that's the other open squirrel seasons. And then you've got javelina.
6: Mm-hmm.
24: Have you gone javelina hunting since they became a...
6: No, I have not. No, I haven't done that in years.
24: Well, need to figure out that big old jug-headed javelina.
6: Yeah, well, now they're scoring. Has any scores come out yet?
24: Oh, yeah. There's like about 40 of them.
6: Okay.
24: Now, okay.
6: Right.
24: That have been submitted, and was talking to Boone and Crockett about that. In fact, we'll have a guest coming up in the near future.
6: Okay.
24: All right. You got something?
6: Yeah, runs on gas. You'll like this. In fact, a lot of gas. But it's got a little electric help, though, but it's a hybrid. But it's the 2026 Range Rover Sport Dynamic SE PHEV, which means you can plug it in to boost up that battery. But, of course, it has a gas engine. It's got a 3-liter. Puts out 484 horsepower. Made it to an 8-speed transmission. A lot of luxury. 6,600 pounds of towing. Skid plates. You like that. All-wheel drive, all kind of speed controls on that thing, electric assisted steering when you get in the rough stuff, terrain response, 22-inch wheels. It's 6.5 feet of, excuse me, Harold, 8.5 inches of ground clearance. Whew. Anyway, it's a 5-seater. Something that's interesting, I know you wouldn't like it, that's the adaptive off-road cruise. Just set it and crawl.
24: Worthless.
6: Set it and crawl over them rocks. Anyway, a very comfortable ride, very well balanced. A lot of luxury, of course, is to be expected. Good on the highway. When you put your foot in it and that electric motor cuts in along with the gas motor, you're getting 0 to 60 in 5.3 seconds, which is humping along there. But average mileage on it's about 21 miles a gallon. You can go over 50 miles pure electric if you're in the mood. Anyway, the luxury you're going to expect from a Range Rover and the price you're going to expect, too. This is Bob money. Comes in at about $96,000.
8: Oh.
6: Plus TT&L. Anyhow, 26, the Range Rover Sport Dynamic SEPHEV with an ebony interior, if you like that.
24: All right. You just heard Harold's window sticker of the week.
6: Yep.
24: Let me give you some industry information.
6: Lay it on me.
24: All right. Toyota is to invest $3.6 billion in plant expansion and will shift Tacoma production from Mexico to Texas.
6: That right.
24: Yeah.
6: Yeah.
24: You knew that?
6: Yeah.
24: Why didn't you give us that news?
6: Because I knew you wanted to do it.
24: No, you didn't.
6: Yes, I did.
24: No, you didn't.
6: I can feel it. After 33
24: somebody
6: years.
24: Somebody needs to bring some news
6: 33
24: to
6: years, I can feel it.
24: All right. The Texas Assembly Plant is expanded in San Antonio and is expected to create about 2,000 new jobs, bringing Toyota Tacoma pickup production from Mexico to the Lone Star State.
6: Yes, and that's a great thing.
24: Just thought we'd pass that on because, hey, Trump threatened.
6: Yep.
24: And now he's delivering.
6: Well,
24: Toyota
6: was thinking ahead because they got a lot of acres there in San Antonio when they started that facility.
24: Absolutely. All right, we're going to take a break. When we come back, we're shifting to all things boating with Fred Lester from Red Wing Boats right after this.
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24: 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We're back with Texas Outdoor News. Bill Olson along with Harold Gunn. 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
24: 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That's 830-279-6156. During the break, Audio Bob asked, how long have you known Fred? And I'm going, wow, that's a long time. Let's see here. A loyal advertiser in Texas Outdoors Journal. And before that, my dad was buying boats from him. He bought a 23-foot Robalo that we bought new.
6: Yeah.
24: And then repowered. Fred, we were a lot younger then.
0: Oh, boy, were we.
24: Hey, welcome back to Texas Outdoor News. It is summertime, and, you know, over the years, we normally talk a couple times each year, being summer is one of them. We don't have the summer boat show to kind of trigger memories, but bring us up to date. What's going on interest-wise, dealing with the economy, with the overall, something general, overall with the boating market right now?
0: Well, when you talk about interest, you know, most of the best interest is going to be at a credit union or a bank you deal with.
24: Okay.
0: There's a lot of come-ons out there, but, you know, they usually don't pan out.
24: Typically,
0: you know, it's one of them deals, if it sounds too good to be true, it probably is.
24: Yeah, and normally interest rates on boats always was a point and a half at least, higher than what you might find on an automobile, right?
0: Well, it's called recreational.
24: Yes, and they will put it to you. What about motors? Anything new, efficiency, things of that nature? It seems like Mercury and Yamaha have the big horses, but if you've got something 200 horsepower or below, you've got some other options. Anything new on efficiency that's come out?
0: Well, really what we have right now is kind of what we've had for the last year or so, but you know, obviously the motors have gotten dependable and gotten bigger horsepowers. Some people want more horsepower than the boat needs, which is, I guess, normal, but you only need so much, because we have boats come in here and you hook them up to the computer and they spend 75% of their time idling. So why do you need a big motor?
24: Well, and some of the big center consoles, I mean, they're slapping. I think the most I've seen is 400 horsepower, and that'll do 80 miles an hour. And I'm going, good grief. I can't even imagine what the fuel burn on that is.
0: Oh, it's strong. You know, even if it's a motor that's very fuel efficient, when you multiply it by 4, 5, or 6, things change.
24: What about the mosquito fleet? Something that doesn't take, we're not going to go to the floater rigs, but something near shore, or taking it to our favorite lake in that 200 horsepower and below. Availability still is good, and prices have held somewhat steady, haven't they?
0: Well, yeah, but, you know, we're not too far from 27 pricing, so I don't know what'll happen there.
24: Right.
0: But other than that, it's been pretty good. We've had very little change with the tariffs, which, so that hadn't affected too much.
24: Anything being made domestically, or are most of the motors imports now?
0: Wait, ask me that again.
24: You mentioned tariffs. Anything being made domestically, or is it all made elsewhere in another country?
0: You know, even American-made stuff has stuff comes from overseas.
24: Right, the components.
0: So, you know, it all affects us.
24: Yeah. Okay. All right.
0: But you know, we've held on to that pretty well, I would say, for the

0: custom builders for stainless too, but it's obviously a lot more money, and the aluminum works great.
1: Yeah, Fred.
0: A lot more flexible.
1: Yeah, Bill and I are talking about going down memory lane, and we always talk about these boats are 24, 26, 28 feet, whatever. I learned to water ski behind a 12-foot aluminum boat with a 25-horse Johnson. What do we have as far as entry-level for people, smaller boats?
0: You know, there's a lot of these manufacturers just don't build what I call first-time boat buyers' boats anymore. Mm. And I'm ashamed to say the few that do, you're just not buying much.
1: Hmm.
0: You know, kind of one of them deals, you get what you pay for.
1: Right.
2: Well, you know, fiberglass doesn't really wear out, and there's an opportunity. Maybe the motor's served its time, and you can buy a used boat and bring it to you and say, let's refurbish this, let's repower, and that's a great option, isn't it?
0: We do that a lot. I mean, we'll take sometimes it's a boat that their dad bought new, repower it, new electronics, new troll motor, and they're off and running for years, you know.
2: Well,
0: it's easy to update an older one and save a lot of money.
2: We were talking about some of the new motors, big and small. But in those 200 and below, you can get some surprisingly good fuel burn results from those. I've got a boat that I gave to my late wife, Ann, and we need to put probably a 150 on it up from the 115 that it came with.
1: Oh, okay.
2: Okay.
1: Right.
2: There's some good economical operating statistics on some of those motors, aren't there?
0: Oh yeah, 150. I mean, as long as you're not underpowering the boat, you know, getting 4 to 5 miles of a gallon nowadays is pretty normal. You know, when I can remember when, if you got a mile to the gallon, you were doing good.
2: Isn't that the truth?
0: Things have drastically changed there, but
1: yeah, Fred, I got to ask you something because I know Bill wants to ask this question, but I've got to bring this up. Anything out or on the horizon as far as electric motors or solar powered?
2: Oh,
0: there are some. Well, they rate them different, but theoretically, there's 4, 5, 6 horsepower. Electric motors nowadays, and you know, if you got a little lake and a little 12-foot John boat, hey, that'll do the job.
2: We actually worked with a group out of Europe that had electric motors. They're not in business anymore.
0: Well, there's not any volume in them, I'll put it that way.
2: And you know what, you go out and you push it, which you've never pushed a boat, have you, Fred?
0: Oh, yeah. There's no sidewalks out there.
2: Absolutely. Mm-hmm. And there's no plug-ins, you know.
1: Right.
2: Need to carry some sort of a generator if you're going to do that kind of nonsense. Back to reality. Yeah. Back to reality. Add-ons. You know, in the day of repower, I've seen where the transom design for an outboard has been sealed up, and they're hanging several bigger motors on it, or they're taking an inboard and the motor out and hanging motors on the back. Are you seeing anything like that? Have you done anything like that?
0: Well, I've done it a lot in the past. It's not as popular as it used to be, but it all boiled down to when outboards started getting so much better on fuel, you know, in a 25, 26-foot boat.
2: Right.
0: That they'd do away with the inboard and put a bracket on the back and put an outboard on it.
2: Right, right. We're talking about fuel efficiency, and I was actually watching some performance on some big center consoles for offshore. These are 42, 47-foot, you know.
1: Yeah.
2: And

0: watching the fuel burn, I mean, they're right at a mile per gallon, wide open with just a cluster of power hanging on their transom.
1: Yes. Yes, and believe me, they can improve that drastically by just getting out of the throttle.
2: Good point.
0: Absolutely. Once you've impressed,
1: there's not a lot of days you can run that kind of miles per hour offshore.
0: Yeah.
1: You know, it's nice when you catch a day like that.
0: Oh, it's the days that we dream of.
1: Mm. Yes.
0: But you impress your friends, and then you've impressed your friends. So, you know, save the dollars and go beyond. Our guest today, Fred Lester, Red Wing Boats, 836 South 75th Street in Houston. Phone number 713-921-0656. Fred, I'm impressed with you. In your old age, you're still as sharp as ever.
1: Well,
2: what a compliment.
1: I'm feeling it, though. Yeah. I'm feeling it.
0: I'm right there with you. Thanks, friend, for being our guest today.
1: Well, hey, y'all have a good rest of the weekend, and come see us.
2: Thank you, Fred. Friends, we'll be back with more Texas Outdoor News right after this.
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0: It is time for the outdoor calendar. Howard, what's coming up?
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0: Absolutely.
2: All right. 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
0: Want to thank our guest today, Fred Lester, Red Wing Boats. Been friends, relied on him for years. 836 South 75th Street in Houston. Phone number 713-921-0656. You know you got a boat project. Take it to Red Wing Boats.
2: There you go. Like I say, you've been dealing with them for quite a while.
0: Absolutely.
2: A lifetime. Yeah. 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So go, what did Fred say? Well, just check it out. 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
1: Welcome to What's Eric Eating? Culture Map's bi-weekly look at all things Houston bars and restaurants. I'm your host, Culture Map editor, Eric Sandler. I'm joined by my co-host this week. He is a Houston hospitality veteran and a co-founder of the Houston Barbecue Festival. Michael Fulmer, welcome back to the show. How are you?
3: I'm fantastic. Always good to be here, and thanks for having me.
1: Thanks for doing this. Let us dive right into the news of the week. Topic number one, Killen's. Ronnie Killen's Southern-inspired comfort food restaurant that is near the Heights is going to close on Sunday, July 19th. Ronnie Killen, the owner, has sold the property. It is going to become a gas station. This is a restaurant that we know well. Michael, we've eaten there together a few times over the years. It opened in 2020 in the site of the former Hickory Hollow, right there off of Washington Avenue and Heights Boulevard. And it kind of got a reboot about 8 months ago or so when Chef Ryan Hildebrand, who had been the leader of Trinity and the founder of FM Kitchen, came back to Houston after a sojourn in Wimberley to kind of spruce up the menu a little bit. And we talked about our meal at Killen's. I had Ryan on the show to talk about kind of his career, like his life after Trinity and all the work that he had been doing at Killen's to kind of, you know, it's an interesting restaurant because it had this Bib Gourmand, but there was a sense that, you know, basically everything about the experience of that restaurant could be better. And that was Ryan's role. And so to have it kind of come to this abrupt end with the sale of the property is a little surprising, I think, a little disappointing. But let me throw it to you. I mean, you know, you worked with Ryan, you worked with Ronnie, you've eaten at Killen's. What do you think about all this?
3: You know, just restaurants are a tough business, and Ronnie's been doing it a long time, and he's a very savvy operator. He's not just a good chef. He's not just a good pitmaster. And, you know, he got the Bib Gourmand for that place, and, you know, you can run with it. But I also know that when you look at numbers, like something we're not necessarily privy to, and you see how hard you work and how hard you do everything, and maybe you're just kind of scratching out a small amount of money, you know, a small profit. And then, you know, someone kind of backs up the money truck and says, look, I'm going to take this all off your hands. Headache gone, stress gone, money in your pocket. Like it's almost like a no brainer. I get it. I also get that there are, you know, you've got employees with jobs, there's careers involved, there's all kinds of other considerations. But in the end of the day, you know, it is a business. And I know that he doesn't take these kind of decisions lightly. So I have the utmost faith in Ronnie, knowing that he looked at those numbers hard and said, this is the right move for him and for the company.
1: Right. And I think, you know, Ronnie was very candid with me. I mean, he always is. You know, as anyone who listened to his last appearance on this podcast knows, he's very candid, very outspoken. And he said they offered me $3.5 million. And like relative to how quickly I'm going to make that kind of money operating the restaurant, it's a no-brainer. And we've seen him consolidated. You know, there was a point at which he had something like 10 restaurants and he started closing them. I mean, he closed Killen's TMX, his kind of Mexican and Tex-Mex restaurant in Pearland. He closed Killen's STQ, his Live Fire steakhouse in the kind of Briar Grove Memorial area. You know, he was up in the Woodlands, closed both Killen's Steakhouse and the Killen's Barbecue up there. And now he's down to two locations of Killen's Barbecue, the flagship in Pearland and its satellite location in Cypress, the original Killen's Steakhouse in Pearland, and Killen's Burgers, which is located on the property where Killen's Steakhouse was originally. And it's a piece of property that he's owned for a long time. And so that's it. And then there's Killen's Barbecue in Hobby Airport, which is a really fun opportunity for him and a nice way to kind of get his food in front of people. So that's it. You know, he's not in the baseball stadium anymore. He's not at the Texan stadium anymore. This is a man who's gotten a little older. He's been very candid about his health problems, and he's consolidating. And I don't think it's unreasonable. You know, there was some chatter on social media about, oh, I can't believe it's turning into a gas station. It's like, well, that's not really how capitalism works, right? Like he took an offer for the property, and then what the property, the new owner does with that after Ronnie sold it is none of his business, frankly, and really not his concern. So I understand why people might be upset about, it was Hickory Hollow for a long, long time or whatever. But, you know, if it wasn't making enough money to be a viable restaurant, then maybe it'll do better as a gas station. I don't know.
3: You know, it's a beautiful thing when people are kind of upset about a restaurant closing, because that means they had a relationship with it. That means that there was, you know, wasn't just necessarily food or a dish that they love. Sometimes it can be as small as that. But sometimes it's like, this was a place of gathering. This was a place of celebration. You know, everything that restaurants have come to represent in our community. And so, you know, when one closes and people are upset or sad about it, I look at that as almost really in some ways as a good thing, because that means it had a positive impact on the community and people are sad to see it go. So these things do happen. You know, Houston's a very dynamic and it's frankly a very tough restaurant environment. And Ronnie's been doing this a long time. I've known Ryan Hildebrand for a while. Ryan and I worked together at Mark's. He was sous chef there and I worked on the floor. And, you know, that's where I first met him. And he was just, man, you could see that he was incredibly capable then. And later on the day after he had opened Trinity, I came to work with him there. And he's a very dynamic, capable is a severe understatement. What I've always appreciated about what Ryan does is not just his ability to replicate recipes, operate a restaurant on a daily, weekly, yearly basis, but his thirst for a creative outlet. You know, this is a guy that really leans hard into challenging himself and challenging his team and training his team. When I look at the staff that worked at Trinity and how a vast majority of them are all in positions of responsibility and authority in this industry still, it's very impressive.
1: No, I agree. And I think, you know, in this whole situation, I feel bad for Ryan because he moved back to Houston from Wimberley and he took on this responsibility. And as you said, he's a teacher at heart and a trainer. And he put in a new service manual and he retrained the cooks to better accurately prepare these dishes that Ronnie created or that Ryan created as he kind of introduced some more upscale fare onto the menu. And, you know, it comes to this abrupt end really before it really had a chance to lock in, you know. And one of the things Ryan said to me when I talked to him was, I wish we had rebranded, you know, I wish that, because then that would have prompted people to give the restaurant a fresh look instead of just coming in and ordering the same chopped beef sandwich or chicken fried steak or whatever it was that they had been coming to or been coming to Killen's for however many years. So, you know, it's in some ways it feels like he didn't really get a shot to showcase what his full vision was. And so, you know, I hope there's some other operator out there or some other investor who is capable or is knowledgeable about what he's capable of and wants to give him another shot, because I think the guy's talented. I think he's super organized. I think he's really thoughtful. And I really hope that he gets another opportunity to lead a Houston restaurant, because he totally deserves it.
3: Yeah, agreed on all counts. And I think we'll see that. My only hope is that it happens in the Houston area.
1: No, absolutely. I mean, he's committed to Houston, right, as long as he can find a job. So, you know, hopefully he sticks around. Hopefully that comes together. I will say, just to wrap this up, that they've announced that Killen's is going to serve like a throwback menu, like some of the original dishes. The chicken pot pie is back on the menu. And I got to tell you that is enough. I will go back to Killen's sometime between now and July 19th for chicken pot pie, because it was always a really good one. And really, I don't know where you go for chicken pot pie anymore. You know, it's just not something you see on menus very often.
3: No, not on menus, just as specials. I'll definitely be back. And for me, it's the chicken fried steak. And yes, that's available at a few of his other operations. But for me, that's in my hood. So it's only a few minutes drive. So I'll miss that.
1: All right, let's move on to topic number two. Hop Dottie, the Texas-based better burger chain, has been sold to a company called Founders Table Restaurant Group. They have plans to grow the concept. I have to admit, I was not familiar with Founders Table, but they operate more than 200 restaurants across 18 states. Their brands include Protein Bar and Kitchen, Chopped, that's Chopt, Dos Toros and Field Trip. Again, I've never been to any of these restaurants. Michael, would it surprise you to learn that there are 10 Hop Dotties across the Houston area?
3: Surprise is not the word. Maybe shocked. I remember going to Hop Dottie for the first time in Austin. And one thing to know about me is that when I travel, I almost never have a burger just because time is limited, money is limited, and more importantly, stomach space is limited. And a good friend of ours, our friend Nathan, had been vociferous about me going to try it. And so I did. And it was so, this was in Austin. It was so good. I went back the next day and this was like a line out the block, you know, waiting, you know, 30, 40 minutes. And it was entirely worth it. And so when they came to Houston, I was very excited and had some really positive experiences. And those, unfortunately, ended up turning into very subpar experiences to the point where I stopped going. You know, it just, the quality of the experience had really gone down.
1: I don't remember why we stopped going to Hop Dottie. I think we just got kind of bored with it. There's so many good burgers in this town. It's, you know, and when it first opened in River Oaks District, there was this incredible excitement around it, right? That was the first Houston location. And just like in Austin, line out the door, wait for a table, the whole shebang. And obviously now that there's 10 of them, you don't really have that experience anymore. It doesn't feel special in the same way it did back in the day. But there are things about it that are still interesting, right? I mean, they still bake all their buns, for example. You know, they're grinding their meats for the patties. They have all these different protein options. You can have a tuna, you can have a chicken, you can have a, you know, obviously beef and different kinds of beef even. But yeah, it kind of lost its luster for me. It stopped being someplace where I would go.
3: Yeah, I had two or three, like I said, subpar experiences on food and service. And so I stopped going. But like if a trusted friend or colleague said, hey, I had a really good one, would I go back? 100% I would.
1: In the unlikely event that one of our friends was like, let's get a Hop Dottie. I mean, I wouldn't put him on it. You know, I could go to Hop Dottie.
3: Daddy, all you got to do is say it and I'm there. All right.
1: All right. Well, we don't know that much about their plans to grow. I feel like 10 is probably enough for Greater Houston. But what do I know? I'm not a restaurateur. I'm not a business person. So we'll keep an eye on this. But yes, Hop Dottie changed hands. That's the start and end of it.
3: Yeah. Well, like I said, we'll see as they expand across not just Houston or Texas, but the country. There's certainly no shortage of people's desire for burgers.
1: All right. I'm going to say that does it for the news of the week. We'll be right back with our restaurants of the week. Stick around.
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1: Michael, I have two restaurants I want to talk to you about this week. Let's start with Chef's Table. This is the River Oaks location of the restaurant from Chef Paul Friedman, who made a splash in Houston with Peli Peli, the South African restaurant. Chef Paul, of course, is South African. And so he's kind of, I won't say he's replicated the Peli Peli menu, but he has preserved a lot of the dishes that he's known for. He's still doing the bobotie. He's still doing the filet hanging from the skewer. You know, he's doing, a lot of the dishes that people kind of knew him for at Peli Peli at Chef's Table. It's located in the former Churrasco's space at the corner of Westheimer and Shepherd. I don't know, Michael, take this anywhere you want. What did you think of our meal at Chef's Table?
3: It's a very comfortable, really, you could say luxurious restaurant. I mean, the trappings, the surroundings are not just, they don't just look good. It's very comfortable. The seats are very comfortable. The lighting, all of that. You know, you can see when you hear about restaurants and the money they spend opening, and sometimes you're like, where did that go? Well, there you can really see it. It's out there, and it's a really comfortable experience and good service, even though we were a known quantity.
1: We were just, you know, the standard disclaimer, we were there at their invitation. I had traded some messages with Chef Paul's son, Kyle Friedman, who is also the contractor who built the restaurant. So credit to Kyle for getting the job done and turning Churrasco's into Chef's Table.
3: That was my first experience at Chef's Table. I'd been to Peli Peli before, so not entirely. I wasn't even sure what my expectations, you know, were going to be as it revealed itself. Of course, I looked at the menu. I always look at a menu before I go. And I was impressed with several of the dishes. Like the salads were obviously freshly made. They weren't overdressed, which is always a positive, crisp, flavorful. The octopus tasted good. My kind of issue with that is they chopped it up, and I tend to like octopus in a more whole, you know, the tentacles whole, and cutting it myself. I think that's a better dining experience. It's a better flavor, but that's just me. And then I had the Impala filet, which, you know, when in Rome, lean into what they do. I'd never had Impala before, and I enjoyed it, but, like, did it blow my socks away? Like, oh, I got to have this again? No, it didn't do that. Would I do a mixed grill with it? Maybe. And the sides we had, I think I remember having like a sweet potato fries, which I really enjoyed. They were cut a little bit thicker as opposed to a thin shoestring, and those were executed well. And then the dessert program, while very traditional, was still executed at a high level. They did a sticky toffee pudding that might be the best one I've had since Feast closed.
1: Yeah, no, I think there was, I mean, it was a pleasant surprise. Again, like you, I didn't really know what to expect. And there was quite a bit to like about our meal at Chef's Table. You know, I'm a sucker for certain dishes, as you know. And when I see something like stuffed mushrooms on the menu, I'm always going to order them. And these were good. I mean, they were juicy. They were, they had a really nice filling. They had the Parmesan breading. They came with some roasted vegetables. I thought that was really tasty. I'm with you on the whatever the game meat, the Impala. It's like all game meat. It's a little bit too lean and not quite fatty enough for my taste. I'll stick to beef next time. But the King Clip, a dish that he's been doing since the Pelle Pelle days, kind of a classic flaky white fish, but really nicely prepared, really flavorful, a dish I'd happily order again.
3: Yeah, the quality of the fish was good. You know, it's kind of 1992 there with some of the menu, you know, the lemon beurre blanc, but it all works.
1: Yeah, it's also kind of 1986 with the crowd. I think we might have been the, yeah. some of the youngest people in the restaurant.
3: We were pretty much you know, there. No one, and I'm no spring chicken myself.
1: No one's going to confuse this for the crowd going to Drake's Hollywood. But you know, I don't have a problem with that, right? Like
3: I don't
1: a quiet, clean place with really friendly service that serves that neighborhood well. The proverbial, the place I could take my mom to. You know, I think she'd really like Chef's Table. And the next time she hits me up for like, oh, you know, I'm getting together with the girls. Where should we go? I'll probably send her there because I think they'd have a good time.
3: I think they'd have a great time. And, you know, much to my chagrin, I started looking at restaurant reviews on Nextdoor, which I quickly changed my settings to prevent that. But what I would say is one of the things I took from that was like the amount of response from the people in my neighborhood who loved that restaurant was almost universal. And that's something worth noting.
1: So, all right. So the proverbial, you know, as we said, would you go back?
3: I would go back.
1: I think so too. Yeah. I'm not quite sure. I don't know that I would want to take a date there. It's just a little bit staid, I think, for a date. You know, I'd like a little more energy, but for friends, for the guys, again, for dinner with mom, you know, 100% back to Chef's Table.
3: No. Yeah. This is definitely a relationship, family, friend type of dining experience. Yeah, I agree with you. It's not, there's not a high energy vibe, as you would say. And there's nothing wrong with that. That's perfectly fine.
1: No. Again, I think it serves its intended audience very well. So
3: yeah, I do too.
1: And I will say I just booked Chef Paul. He'll be on next month to talk about Chef's Table and Pelle Pelle and whatever else comes up over the course of a half an hour or so.
3: Yeah. Ask him about why he cuts the octopus up and doesn't serve it as whole tentacle. I'll be curious.
1: I will do that.
3: All right.
1: And then our second restaurant, I want to talk to you about Snarky's. This is the new restaurant in Tomball from the owners of Tejas Chocolates and Barbecue. It's kind of an evolution of their Tejas Burgers concept. It's in a new location kind of across the street from where Tejas Burgers was. And they've added pizza to the menu, a sourdough pizza, along with kind of all the things that you think of as going with pizza, like chicken wings and some other appetizers. Michael, again, I'm going to say we had a pretty good meal at Snarky's. What did you think?
3: Solid. I mean, it delivers on what the concept is. You know, it's a comfortable neighborhood place with burgers and pizza, but they're executed at a really pretty high level. I mean, they've committed to doing a sourdough, you know, and it's at least a 48-hour fermentation. And, you know, one of the things about pizza, you know, you want that kind of – you want a crispness, but you also want a light chewiness, and it delivered on both of those. The great thing about, you know, knowing Scott, one of the owner, is, you know, he recommended a pizza that wasn't even on the menu, the Sausage Party. And for those who don't know, Tejas Barbecue and Chocolate, the owners, their sausage game is really strong, like their in-house sausage program. And – like, why not bring that to bear on your pizza place? And he has, you know, and we had a pizza that was, I would say, arguably, like, after two pizzas, I was done. Like, this was a real meal, but it was great. I really enjoyed it. And the other thing I really liked was the smokehouse burger. You know, once again, these are, you know, originally pitmasters and people who have come from a very strong heritage of barbecue, and they execute the smokehouse burger just fantastic.
1: Right. That smokehouse burger started as a special at Tejas Chocolates and Barbecue. It was like the Wednesday special or the Thursday special. It was so popular that they created a whole burger concept for the burger. And now, of course, it's the headlining burger at Snarky's. But we don't see a lot. I mean, you know, a lot of barbecue places are doing smoked burgers now. It's a good way to use like extra brisket trim or you know, stuff like that. But this is a very good one, you know, cooked nicely, like still juicy in the middle with enough smoke flavor that you can tell that it was smoked. And it's not some skinny little smash burger, right? This is a thick patty, sink your teeth into it burger. It wouldn't really make sense to smoke a super thin, like smash burger type anyway. So
3: no, not at all. And, you know, just looking around the restaurant, one, you know, like it was thoughtfully designed, the artwork, the chairs, you know, this wasn't like, oh, we got our permits. Let's go on a website and grab whatever is cheapest. Like it was comfortable and it looked good. Another thing I like is that, you know, yes, this is a neighborhood place and I wouldn't call it a sports bar, but they did have TV. So if you wanted to watch sports, but like it wasn't this loud, there wasn't this loud volume. They weren't like oppressively large where that's what you're there to do. So if you want to sit and go and watch a game, you can do that. But if you want to have a meal and not really be bothered by that, that's not an issue either. And another thing that was worth noting is that they were really well staffed. You know, I looked around and the size of the restaurant, everything that it was, like there was more than enough staff there. They were still running around because they were on a wait. They were busy. But it's really encouraging to see that, like a place being able to open, you know, well-staffed. And, you know, by all means, it looked like mostly these are probably people from that community. Like, will this become part of that community? It has every earmarks for that.
1: Right. Right. I think it's interesting, right? Because, you know, Tejas Chocolate has a Bib Gourmand in the Michelin Guide. Michelin made a big point about, you know, including a lot of barbecue in the Texas Guide. And Tejas has been one of those places. Once upon a time, it was top 10 Texas Monthly, still regarded as among the very best Houston area barbecue joints. Is this the Tejas Chocolates of suburban pizza joints? I mean, probably not. But is it a great neighborhood restaurant and pub that's family friendly and relatively affordable and super comfortable and pretty tasty? Like, yes, it is. And to your point, I think that pizza, they got a nice chew from the sourdough. You can taste that it's sourdough. It had a nice char on the bottom. It was very well executed. And the other thing that they do is when they sell you wings, they sell you the whole wing. Drum and flapper. It's like
3: they were good.
1: Like
3: they were good.
1: They were really good. They were crispy. We got traditional buffalo sauce, nothing fancy, but it had the right amount of heat, the right amount of buttery creaminess. I mean, they were very good wings, and three wings when they're whole wings is enough for two people to share. So there's an integrity to that. I like that they're doing cocktails. We went for lunch on Father's Day, right? So I had a Bloody Mary, seemed appropriate. You know, I saw Scott's partner, Michelle, drinking one. I was like, ooh, if that's what Michelle's having, then that's what I should get. You know, I'm no dummy. Right. I'm no dummy. If Michelle's drinking it, it's got to be good. And, you know, this is just a likable neighborhood pizza spot. And we've kind of had a rash of those this year with Shredder's and with, Galaxy Pizza, and Starkey's is a little more sophisticated. It's got a lot more room for dine in. Than either of those places. It serves cocktails, which none of those places do. It's a full experience and it's been busy. And I've been sort of following Scott on Facebook and he's been posting about it. And it just seems like it gets a little busier every weekend as the word kind of gets out and people come by to check it out. And I think they've got a real hit on their hands.
3: I think so too. And when, you know, look at how tough barbecue is and really you have that sort of that period of Father's Day to 4th of July. But after that, everything kind of drops off and it's generally the slower time for it. And for him to open a place that is by all means, just really rocking it is great. I think you summed it up perfectly. This is a neighborhood place. Like, are you going to drive from, you know, Galveston to go up there and have the pizza? No, but you know what? If you're anywhere in the periphery and that's even remotely convenient for you, this is a really solid choice.
1: All right. Well, any other thoughts on Snarkies?
3: Nope. But like I said, if I find myself in the area again, absolutely I would go there.
1: Right. We drove an hour because, you know, that's what we do. First of all, this is like this is our recreation. And also to discuss it and share our opinions about it with the listener of this podcast. But, you know, it's an hour from our home inside the loop and our respective homes inside the loop. So probably not rushing back to Snarkies, but anytime anybody asks me about, if you're in the Woodlands and it's a half an hour, like, you know, make the trip, have a little fun, go get a couple of pizzas, tell Scott we said hello. Certainly if you're anywhere near Tomball, Magnolia, whatever, like this should be a very welcome, option for you. And, I was impressed and it's not that I won't go back. It's, I enjoyed it. It's just, you know, recognizing the geography, it's probably going to be a little while before we make another visit there.
3: 100%. But like I said, I wish Scott and Michelle all the best on this.
1: Absolutely. All right. Michael, I'm going to say that does it for our restaurants of the week. Thank you very much.
3: Hey, thanks for you. Appreciate it.
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1: He is the owner of Captain Mix Seafood, a new restaurant near Third Ward. Fred McBride, welcome to the show. How are you?
26: I'm doing just fine. Thanks for having me.
1: Thank you for doing this. You know, whenever I have someone on the show for the first time, I kind of like to go through kind of the history of a person's career just to give people an idea of their background, their perspective, their experiences. So tell me a little bit about, like, you started life as a music teacher, right? Like tell me a little bit about how you, your experience as a music teacher, and then we'll talk about how you got into the world of restaurants.
26: So I have degrees in music. I taught school for public school, for that matter, for almost 20 years, 18 years to be exact. I taught orchestra, violin, viola, cello, bass. My last assignment was McGregor Elementary, where I was there for 10 years. I've always had an interest in fishing. I've been fishing since I was 4 years old, and that's kind of how I fell into the restaurant industry by starting my commercial fishing business and then delivering my catch to some of the finer chefs in the city. They just want the freshest quality product, and I was able to provide it for them.
1: Tell me about the decision to go from music teacher to commercial fisherman. What inspired you or what motivated you to make that move?
26: So I kind of had, you could say, a small midlife crisis around year 15 or so, and knew that if I was going to make a new career change, it would have to be something that I truly loved to do. And there were times where I was sitting at my desk while my kids were practicing, and I would, you know, enter some grades in, but then I'd sneak and look at the surf cam or sneak and look at the what the tides were, whatever the case may be, fishing related. And that's kind of how I fell into the fishing side of things, because I knew that if I was going to go into this thing, it would be something truly I'd have to truly love to do because of the long hours that you'd have to endure and really trying to get up to speed.
1: Right. Like, it's kind of one thing to be a hobby fisherman, right? Like to, right, you know, get up early and go out and, but how much did you know about commercial fishing before you got into the business, or how did you learn about it?
26: So I knew zero about commercial fishing, but I, for the past 15 years or so prior to that, even when I was in my early 20s or so, I was doing redfish tournaments, speckled trout tournaments. So I knew how to target specific species. I just did not know how to do it, I guess you could say, on a commercial scale, because there just was no example for me to know about, or for that matter, for anybody for me to actually call. So I just kind of went into it blindly. And fortunately enough, you know, I was able to meet some good people along the way that kind of, you know, pulled me aside and say, hey, man, you might want to try this out. And all I need is just the information. If I have the information, then I can kind of, you know, figure it out from there.
1: Right. So did you start by like working on somebody else's boat, or did you just kind of dive in and go for it?
26: I dove straight in. So I was fortunate enough that I love fishing so much that I had two boats. So I had what is called a flounder gigging boat, which is a shallow boat that allows me to be able to go out at night and gig flounder. And I was just doing that just as a hobby, you know, going out and getting my, at the time we could only get five flounders. So I was going out and getting my five flounder. And then I had a bait boat that I was doing redfish tournaments in, and that's kind of how I started off. I was gigging flounder for restaurants and catching sheep's head for other restaurants as well in my bait boat.
1: All right. So how did you sort of introduce yourself to restaurants? I mean, did you just like show up at the back door with a cooler full of fish or?
26: No. So Chris Williams was my very first client, and my wife wanted to eat somewhere for her birthday, so we took her to Lucille's. And I said, hey, Chris, man, you know, here's a picture. I had a kind of famous person in the picture. That's a good buddy of mine. He's won like five Grammys, a jazz artist. And I said, hey, man, me and my buddy, we were here at your place. I'm doing commercial fishing, and we provide flounder. And he was like, man, that's dope, man. I'd love to, you know, see what it is you have. So next time you go, bring some in, and I'd love to just try it out just to see. And so that's kind of how I got my foot in the door with Chris Williams. And then from there, my next client was Dominic Lee when he was at Poochins. And then eventually I got around to Matt Staff, and then it just kind of progressively got bigger and bigger at that point in time.
1: Right. So, all right. So how you'll have to forgive me because I don't have the vocabulary, but how did you grow from like one boat catching sheep's head to, well, what do you operate now? Like how many boats, and are they big? I guess they're bigger boats, or how does that work?
26: No, so I'm in the bay, so we'll tackle it in two parts. So I'm in the bay, and the boats that I have in the bay are not very big, just because, I mean, where the body of water is comparatively big, but not big as the Gulf. So we're never in really deep water. The deepest water that we're going to be in is probably around 10 feet deep, and that's considered very deep. We're averaging around 5 feet deep, so as far as how many boats we have right now, I currently have four boats. We have three that are in use and another boat that I'm debating on whether or not I'm going to use it as a shrimp boat or whether or not I'm going to use it as another crab boat so that we can, you know, kind of double up on the crab. We're just kind of waiting to see, really.
1: All right. So, right. And then, so what are you catching? I mean, obviously, you know, flounder, but...
26: So right now we're doing very little flounder. We're primarily doing two things right now for Captain Max, which is we're doing the black drum and which is the fish, and we've just recently started doing gaff top catfish, which is a saltwater catfish, and we're doing both of those simultaneously. And then we're also doing, I'm using my other boat, which is a crab boat, which we're catching blue crab. And that's how we are picking the crab meat for the crab cakes, and then for the crab fingers off the crabs for the crab fingers, which are the claws.
1: Are you still also supplying restaurants, or is all of your catch supporting Captain Max?
26: All of my catch supporting Captain Max, except for one restaurant. So I'm supporting Josephine's, because that's my dog, Lucas McKinley. That's my guy, man. He's my guy.
1: All right. So you're doing the commercial fishing thing. You've established your reputation as a good supplier to a bunch of local restaurants. Like, we met a couple of years ago when Dominic Lee did a dinner at Navy Blue, for example.
26: Yeah.
1: How do you? At what point do you kind of look at yourself and you go, okay, well, this is good, but like, I think I would also like to be in the restaurant business.
26: So believe it or not, that actually happened on day one. I was pretty ambitious. When I kind of had my midlife crisis, I was like, I'm going to get a food truck and I'm going to go ahead and start commercial fishing. My wife is like, no, pump your brakes. Hold on. Wait a minute. Let's try to concentrate on one thing.
1: One at a time.
26: One at a time.

0: yeah, it's cool that I deliver the stuff to the restaurants I deliver to. I have great relationships with a lot of the top chefs, but it would be really, really something if I were able to bring this to my own spot and, you know, be able to give that same quality.
1: How did you find your location for Captain Max?
0: So we originally settled on another location, which was closer to the museum district. That particular deal fell through, and I was just on the internet the next day because I was a little bit, you know, a little bit discouraged. And that particular building showed up, and it was only one day. It'd only been on there one day. So talked with my wife, and she's like, yeah, let's just go ahead and do it. So we jumped on it. And the ironic thing about that place is that it actually fits more to who it is that I am and my story, because I literally grew up right down the street from that particular building. So I saw all the reiterations of that building. I remember when it was a Church's Chicken up in the early 80s. I remember when it was a Chinese food restaurant. And then finally, about 16 years or so ago, it became what is called Louisiana Fish Restaurant. And so I've seen all the reiterations of what it was. And I was just like, man, this would be a good spot for me to really, you know, I live right around the corner from there, so I can be really close to it and, you know, give it all the attention that's necessary. And then be really dope if I'm able to give something back to, you know, the community that is I live in and the community that it is I actually came from.
1: Right. And then just in terms of the format, why this kind of fast casual, almost fast food, you know, you've got a drive through. Why that style instead of something more like a Josephine's that's, you know, more of a sit down, more elevated experience?
0: Well, by being my first time in the restaurant industry, I really wanted something very, very simple, not anything complicated. And I knew that if I did something sort of similar to what Josephine does, as well as all the other restaurants that I've pretty much dealt with, it will require a lot of culinary experience, a lot of chef experience. With my concept, man, we do mustard batter fish all the time in the backyard. So that's one thing that we always do. As far as with the catfish, we've always soaked them in buttermilk and we've always, you know, bled them out. So these are just things that I've always done. The only thing that I needed help on were some of the more nuanced things, like with the hush puppies. So we got a good hush puppy recipe that I got from another chef buddy of mine and so forth with some of the other nuanced things that it is that we needed.
1: Yeah. Talk about kind of working with the chefs and how they kind of helped you get this place open.
0: So one of the things that I still pride myself on, even to this day, was when I first got into commercial fishing, I'm still an educator at heart. So what I did is I've taken Chris Williams out fishing. I've taken Matt Staff out fishing, Lucas McKinley, Joseph Vontaze. These are some of the guys that I've leaned on for recipes. So when it came time for me to actually need a little bit of help, I had great relationships with them just because of the education that I provided to them. I'd like to think at least that's what actually started that.
1: Yeah. Talk about the menu. I mean, we've kind of alluded to it, but it's a pretty short little menu. And in some ways, I think that makes a lot of sense given how relatively small the space is and kind of what you're going for.
0: Yeah, so the menu is very, very small. Everything's fried, but, you know, we're going to evolve to bring it in more of the things that it is that I actually catch. So primarily right now, it's primarily the black drum, the gaff top catfish. Those are the two fish. Then we also have the blue crabs. And those are primarily the things that it is. Of course, we get some shrimp, and I buy the shrimp directly from a shrimp processor in the Seabrook area. So they actually buy from the shrimper. So everything that comes through that back door is coming from Galveston Bay. So the idea now is to actually bring in some of the other products. So, for instance, flounder. I gig flounder. So we'll probably wind up doing some sort of baked flounder stuffed dish where my favorite is actually a whole flounder that is stuffed with boudin. That's my favorite. We'll probably do something sort of similar to that where it'll be smoked or charbroiled or something of that reiteration. One of the other things that I used to provide for a lot of restaurants was stone crab claws. So I haven't been stone crab fishing at all this year. It's just a matter of me just setting my traps out and going, but we're going to bring some stone crab in as well. And then the final thing that we'll probably bring in will be sheep's head as well, because that's kind of how I got started. I kind of got started really with just two fish, which was the flounder and the sheep's head. So we're going to definitely try to bring both of those in as well as the stone crab claws.
1: You know, we talk about eating locally and supporting local economies, and that's unusual in a very casual, very affordable restaurant.

0: So just elaborate on that and just be a little more explicit for people about kind of the importance of supporting these local fisheries in a way that's really affordable and approachable for people.
1: Yeah, one of the biggest things that we are really, really hanging our hat on is that everything that comes through that back door is going to be a wild-caught species. And I think it's critical, particularly in the shrimping industry, as well as the inshore side of things as well, that, you know, it's a wild-caught species because due to the current climate and things of that nature, without getting too political, I mean, we really need to support those local businesses because I have shrimpers that I know personally right now that they're tying their bigger boats to the dock right now because they can't afford the fuel prices. You know, I have some crabbing buddies of mine that have bigger crab boats and they're not taking their crab boats out right now because of, you know, fueling and pricing. So I think it's very important that we support those. And like I said, the big thing that we're hanging our hat on is the fact that everything is wild caught and I'm trying my best to really make sure that it does remain affordable just because I'm the one that's catching it. I do know that there are times when I'm not going to be able to catch it. And then of course, you know, I'll just have to, you know, of course suffer that as far as from a cost standpoint, but, we really want to hang our hat on the fact that it's wild caught, locally caught. And, I can kind of almost guarantee you that I know when it died.
0: Right. Well, and I just think, you know, a fresher product is a better tasting product.
1: Absolutely. And
0: I think we sometimes, you know, we may suffer from a little bit of an inferiority complex about, oh, you know, Dover sole or Japanese bluefin tuna or Maine lobster or whatever it is. But our crabs and our shrimp are really delicious and plentiful resource. And it would be foolish not to take advantage of that.
1: Absolutely. Absolutely. One of the things that I'm really going to really press to do eventually within the next couple of weeks, actually, is I've just been waiting for the weather to get really better. I haven't been able to do a whole lot of fishing just because of the weather. But what we're going to do is we're going to actually have a timer so that people can actually see, you know, how long it takes for us to actually get that from it being caught to it being on their plate. Whether or not that means that it's 6 hours or whatever the case may be, or whether or not it's a day, I just want people to know, you know, this is, if it's done in a proper manner, this is how it's normally done in Galveston, that if you eat your seafood out of Galveston, it just tastes different. Well, that's because it's fresher. And we're going to be really trying to push to really give some sort of time clock for that so that people can really see, oh, wow, this was actually caught today and I'm actually eating it today. Or this was caught today and yet take it to the processor and, you know, it takes a processor a day or so to actually process it out. And then we get it the next day. Irregardless, you can see, you know, actually how long that process is. More than anything, just trying to take the veil off of the commercial fishing side of things.
0: All right. So you've been open for about a month, right?
1: Right.
0: I think. How's it going so far? Are people getting it or is the neighborhood checking it out? I mean, how's it going?
1: So we've had some highs and some lows. We've had a pretty good reception at the very beginning and, you know, it's not fizzling out, but it's just kind of, you know, it's planing out to where we're seeing the steady numbers that we're seeing. And then we're seeing now a steady, slow incline in growth. And, you know, I expected that. I mean, you know, it's a new concept, you know, and there's of course, going to be a certain level of, oh, we didn't even know that existed. So, you know, ultimately, I'm very confident that me doing what it is I do on a daily basis, that, you know, we're going to bring a lot of value to the community as well as to my community, as well as to the city of Houston.
0: Yeah. And then, you know, you said you have some plans to expand the menu and
1: yeah.
0: What's your timeline for that? Like when do you think that we'll be able to come in for, I mean, boudin stuffed flounder sounds absolutely ridiculous. So I'm totally in on that.
1: So we have a couple of things that are going to be coming out really soon. So I've been holding off as long as I could, but we're going to put barbecue crab on the menu. Cause I've had quite a few requests for that. Another one that we're going to be doing is a stuffed crab. And then had quite a few requests for a blackened crab. One of the things that I've been really cautious on is that this is my very first time in the restaurant industry that I didn't want to get too complicated too soon. I wanted to, let's do one thing really good, you know, at this time. And then, you know, each month, let's try to add something new to it. So I can guarantee you next month, barbecue blue crab will be on the menu. That's a guarantee, as well as probably flounder because the weather will be a lot more stable.
0: Yeah, I mean, barbecue crab is just one of those. It's like one of those Gulf Coast kind of staples. My only thing is I am bad at picking crab, right? Like I am like it's just a mess. You know, inevitably I cut myself on the crab shell. Like I don't know if there's some secret trick that I've just never learned, but they're a lot of work, frankly.
1: It's quite a bit of work, but man, if you get the right tools,
0: you can a little practice goes a long way, right?
1: Yes, it does.
0: And then, you know, like I said, you've only been open for a month, so this question is completely unfair, but you know, if it does well, if you kind of establish yourself, could you see yourself doing multiple locations of Captain Max?
1: We could definitely see ourselves doing multiple locations of Captain Max, but that's going to have to be in concurrent with. So this is kind of like a dual project that it is I'm doing. So we're going to have to build the commercial fishing side as well as building Captain Max at the same time. So it'll be a dual thing. So as I continue to, you know, instead of me being out all the time on the boats, I get more commercial fishermen in that are actually fishing on the boats. Then we can, of course, catch more. Then, of course, open up multiple locations.
0: All right. Well, I have to say that does bring me to the end of my questions. Is there anything I haven't asked you about that you would like to discuss?
1: No. We're just super excited, you know, to provide this sort of product to the city and as well as to my, you know, neighboring community. We've had a lot of people rooting for us, you know, saying, man, your place is really clean. Your food's really good, man. We're just super excited for you. Super excited that, you know, this is something that you brought to more specifically our neighborhood.
0: Yeah. I mean, I will say we haven't talked about my meal at the restaurant on the show yet, but that ultimate combo platter or whatever, like, frankly, just as a branding thing, like just from me to you, a little my opinion, which you are free to ignore, but why you're not calling that the big platter the captain's platter is just like it's a missed opportunity, in my opinion. But it comes with the fish and the shrimp and the hush puppies and the crab fingers. And the crab fingers are like fried crab fingers. I don't think I've had them sauteed before. I've had them, you know, raw, whatever. But I don't know that I've ever had them fried before. They were fantastic. And so, you know, I want to get the big platter just to get the crab fingers.
1: We can't even keep it on the shelf. So that's one of the first things that sells out, because one of the things that's going on in the economy right now is that there's a shortage on crab meat because a lot of it comes from Mexico and Venezuela. So there's a shortage on it. So we can't get crab fingers. So whatever it is that we have for crab fingers for the week that my guys pick, that's all that we have. So at best, you know, we may have, let's say 35 or 40 orders, and that's about it. So we have people that come in on Saturday and Sunday and they're wanting that ultimate. We're like, I'm sorry, we're sold out of crab fingers. So we just take it off the menu.
0: All right. Well, before I let you go, we have to play the lightning round. Five easy questions, five short answers. Just say the first thing that comes to mind.
1: Go for it.
0: Captain Fred McBride, what is your favorite ingredient?
1: Shrimp.
0: What is the first band you ever saw in concert?
1: Michael Jackson, 85.
0: I was there. That is also my first concert. I've done 500 and some episodes. I've been waiting for someone else to say it.
1: I was there. All right.
0: What is your fast food guilty pleasure? It has to come from a restaurant with a drive-thru.
1: It used to be caramel sundaes from McDonald's.
0: Who is your favorite Houston sports figure, past or present?
1: Warren Moon. Never forget the day I saw him. I sat next to him at church and didn't wash my hands for 2 days. we held hands at prayer time. Be very specific. We held hands at prayer time, and I didn't wash my hands for 2 days.
0: And then finally, what is either the new Houston restaurant you've been to recently that you really liked, or the new Houston restaurant you haven't been to yet but are dying to try?
1: New Houston restaurant. I'm looking forward to actually Dominic Lee's Augustine. That's one I'm really looking forward to. Best new one that I've been to is actually, I got to keep pumping my boy up, man. He's done a great job over there at Josephine's, man.
0: I mean, absolutely.
1: Lucas, even though we're only a couple years into it or whatever the case may be, his food is fantastic. Everybody that I've ever sent there has said wonderful things.
0: All right. Give us the website and the social media for Captain Max.
1: Sure. Captain Max is CaptainMax.com, and that's CaptainMC.com. And I believe the Instagram is Captain Max, at Captain Max.
0: All right. Very good. All right. Fred, this was a lot of fun. Thank you very much.
1: All right. Thanks so much, man.
0: You can follow me on Instagram at Eric Sandler. 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Thanks so much for listening.
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12: Oh, I'll try to avoid a sweep in the hands of the Rays today. The Wimbledon men's final will get underway in about an hour as it'll be a battle of the top two seeds. Jannik Sinner takes on Alexander Zverev for the title. That match gets underway at 11 a.m. Eastern on ESPN. Final Four is now set for the World Cup after Argentina and England clinched berths in the semis last night. ESPN's Julian Lawrence talked about how Argentina found a way to win.
13: Those moments of magic that somebody pops in, Romero with a header, Messi being Messi, Alvarez who's been quite quiet in the whole game, like Messi, like all Argentine going forward because they scored early and after that was it. I think they had two shots after their goal in the 10th minute.
12: The semifinals will take place on Tuesday and Wednesday. The WNBA tonight, the Fever take on the Aces. Caitlin Clark will play for Indiana, but will be on a minutes restriction of 20 to 25 minutes. WNBA action on ESPN and Disney Plus, 7 Eastern. The Wings host the Sky.
14: Hey, it's Evan Cohen coming up Monday with Major League Baseball's first half winding down. 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

0: track on the track. We beat some guys from up there.
1: Okay.
0: No,
1: well,
0: nothing.
1: That's
0: yeah.
1: nice. All right. See, yeah. He always likes to remind people he's sprint. Yeah. All right, Ron, yeah. Ron, real quick, what do you got?
2: Well, one quick story. When I first moved here, we had a big snowstorm, and the difference between northern people and southern people, I went outside like natural.
1: See, you
2: I,
1: did I this, Myra.
3: This was supposed to be.
1: I appreciate the call, Ron. I have to go to break, all right, because Myron got him off on Appleton, Wisconsin, and running, and then he's talking about snowstorms, and now I have to go to break with Matt Myron. We'll take calls, not let Myron talk next.
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It's Matt Meyer now here on the ESPN Radio. Final show before we move to the daily shows. We got some folks I want to get to here. Before I do, you know, the guy called and said he hates soccer. I disagree with him. I'm fine with soccer, except I hate VAR. VAR has been the plague upon our soul, the Norway-England game especially. They had the one goal called back because they said somebody pushed him 20 minutes before the goal. And then they had the one ball hit the wire, and then they didn't even call that. I hate VAR.

0: All of these things happen when somebody gets out of their car. Like, you should always be close enough to your car to retreat.
1: Yeah.
0: If you have to.
1: Do you like to go visit nature on your vacation?
0: I'm a huge nature guy. Yes, I love animals, but people don't know how big a bison is.
1: It's big.
0: It's bigger than you think.
1: Just because it runs out on the field during the Colorado game does not mean.
0: Is that what did it?
1: It does not mean that you are able to do it. Okay. Wait a minute. See, is this how you're subtly making me try to transition to a daily show?
0: What is that?
1: This headline says, when is LeBron going to make? Is this what you're doing to me now? You're going to make me talk about where LeBron's going to go?
2: It's practice.
0: We're going to do 8 segments on LeBron.
1: You're going to do 8 segments on LeBron. I'm not segments on LeBron.
0: I'm going to do what they pay me to do. So we got to do some LeBron.
1: You can bring Zaz in here if you want for 8 segments on LeBron.
2: You want me to call in Zaz? Yes. Call in the reliever?
1: Maybe I can do 1 segment on LeBron.
0: Well, let's try it now.
1: Next.
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0: All right, well, perfect. Yeah, maybe breaking bread was the better
1: breaking
0: analogy
1: bread,
0: than just saying communion. But nevertheless, Herm, you're our favorite guest. Thank you very much for coming on the last show.
2: I'm happy for both you guys. Well deserved, my friends. Good talking to you.
0: Appreciate it. Thank you very much. There you go, Herm Edwards. Yeah, I don't know what I meant. I mean, why did I say communion?
1: He thinks I want to buy some nice stuff, but I'm not in the Herm category, you know. So I want to slow down on.
0: What is it you want to buy? Like what do you want? You want to have you want to just be boot? You want to just go shop at Aloe?
1: yeah. Actually, yeah. I want to step it up, you know.
0: All right. Well, go to Montauk and see if you can get into
1: new colognes is a good starting place. Okay,
0: you get some new colognes. We're going to pick all the games coming up this week. It's Take Your Pick for the final time next.
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We are moving starting August 3rd, 3 to 5 p.m. Eastern, all around the country. A

0: It's been 1,827 days since we last saw Conor McGregor inside the octagon.
1: And it was a short-lived return. McGregor's knee appeared to go very early into the fight.
2: Yeah, I mean, anything can happen in live sports, as we all know, especially this sport.
3: 5 years off in this sport is rough.
2: I don't know if he just felt like he needed to set the tone on this. He wasn't the same guy. His body gave out. His knee very clearly buckled.
3: We're assuming blown ACL.
2: 5 years in the making, and then it was over in 69 seconds.
4: What a massive disappointment last night was. UFC 329, and Conor McGregor goes down with a significant knee injury. We got nothing. The fight is stopped at 109 of round number one. This is game day on ESPN Radio, the ESPN app, and SiriusXM channel 80. This reminds me, while it's not the exact same thing because times have changed, Tim, he's Tim Donnelly, I'm Jonathan Zaslow. You know, back when you would order the huge boxing match, you know, we're talking 25, 30, 35 years ago, this would happen with Tyson all the time, right? When Tyson was in his prime, and you'd order the Tyson fight, and you pay your $30 or whatever it was back then, and the fight wouldn't go past round one. And at least you got a finish. You got to see Tyson, but like, it was disappointing. You spent a lot of money, and the fight ended so quick. And last night, at least now, I don't know if you could order these UFC pay-per-views a la carte anymore. You know, they're on Paramount Plus. So at least I didn't have to feel that way last night, you know, where I have Paramount Plus. I pay whatever it is per month. I don't know if it's like 10, 11, 12 bucks. And okay, I get to watch the fight, so I put it on last night. But man, for people who were there in Vegas, and I know how much UFC fights cost to be in attendance for, it's obscene. And you spent that money and you got nothing. What a massive disappointment that is.

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0: Gets number three.
1: Matt Stafford. I'm a massive Matt Stafford fan. I've been a massive Matt Stafford fan going back to the Lions days. But now, you know, he's playing with all the answers. He has seen every defense, not twice, like 100 million times. He has all the answers to the test. Obviously, McVay helps him with that. But he's, as long as his right arm can hold up, I don't care what happens with the rest of his body. Last year, remember, he was like in a cryogenic chamber because of his back during the preseason. And then the season started and all he did was basically play the best quarterback in the NFL. He has all the answers pre-snap and he just executes them. It helps to have Puka. It helps to have Devontae Adams. It helps to have everybody he's got running with him. But, number three, Matt Stafford, which leaves the big two for number one and number two. Let's get to number two.
0: Number two.
1: This is injury only, right? Because I'm putting this list as 2026. Patrick Mahomes is number two. And this is the first time in years I've had anybody above Patrick Mahomes in my list. And it's just because I don't know how much he's going to be held back by the injury early on. And I think not running mobility, like picking up yards, but keeping plays alive mobility and improv mobility is very important to his game. Even last year, which was like an awful year, he was sixth in QBR. Everyone around him was hurt, drops all over the place. He's inevitable in that regardless of who's around him, the offense is going to be pretty solid. So number two, Patrick Mahomes, just because he's coming off the injury, which, again, like I said, for the first time in years, I'll have a new number one.
0: Number one.
1: Josh Allen. He is an offense in and of himself. The consistency year over year, the health year over year. There's just one thing that has held me back from putting him even maybe in the Mahomes tier in years past. In really, really big moments, he gets what I call crazy eyes. He gets a little skittish. Sometimes he pitches it to no one. And it's happened not once, not twice, but a handful of times. So if you take that out and you just give me, you know, 6'5", 240, laser rocket arm, runs like a truck, Josh Allen, I think he's amongst the very best we've seen. You add in the skittishness, normally he's number two or number three, but this year, due to some injuries to some other guys, he gets to be number one. Josh Allen, congrats.
2: All right, so give us 5-1, recap the five.
1: Drake May, number five. I need to see it again to consider moving it up. Lamar Jackson, number four. But really, he's like one or eight. He's either the best quarterback or when he doesn't put it together, he's still pretty good. Matt Stafford, the old guy, number three. He has the answers to all the questions pre-snaps. He's seen everything. Patrick Mahomes, surprisingly, I'm probably underrating him. Number two, a lot of that has to do with him coming off the injury. And then Josh Allen, for the first time in my rankings in any year ever, he gets to be number one. And this is just a 2026 list. He gets to be number one for the first time.
2: It's a good list. It's a good list.
1: Thank you.
2: That's Tim Donnelly's
1: list. Thank you. Put a lot of work into it.
2: Yeah, ESPN Radio NFL Rank'em Series top five quarterbacks going into this NFL season. I will give mine coming up a little bit later on here on game day on ESPN Radio. I think most people's top five quarterbacks going into this league, I feel like four of them that you gave, they're interchangeable as far as where you want to rank them in the top five. I feel like four of the names that you gave, everybody's going to have in their top five. It really feels like Who's going to be the one guy that is interchangeable, that is not on somebody's list and somebody on the outside is in? But like four of those names, I feel like are on everybody's top five.
1: I can give you my toughest cut because it's a player I absolutely love. And he was in like so many iterations. And then I was like, I think I got to move him out. It's Joe Burrow. I love the way he plays. His mind is special, accurate passer. But I think he doesn't have the MVPs, but he does have the injury concerns that we've seen from like a Lamar. So, you know, maybe the ceiling isn't as high because he doesn't have the running ability. He ended up just off the list, but man, it hurt to not write his name down.
2: Look, I don't think having Patrick Mahomes number two means that you're underrating him. Like he doesn't have to be the number one quarterback in the entire NFL. Otherwise, he's underrated. But we have been having this conversation with our Rank'em series and the top five quarterbacks in the NFL here on ESPN Radio for the last few days. And there have been some polarizing opinions in regards to Patrick Mahomes. I mean, there have been lists that we've heard from ESPN Radio hosts over the last few days where Mahomes, like, you want to talk about underrating? I've borne witness to lists that had Mahomes out of the top five, outside of the top five.
1: That's probably like relative because I've been Patrick Mahomes 50 feet of mass, then even Josh Allen and everybody else. So we've probably knocked Patrick Mahomes down as far as you know, a normal ranker might be to outside of the top five because I've been that high on him for, you know, 4 or 5 years now.
2: Drake May, you have at number five. And Drake May is an interesting one because obviously, you know, you had him at five rather than higher than five because you want to see mm-hmm. it again for a second year in a row. But he has certainly been put in a situation, right, where they, you know, acquire A.J. Brown. Mm-hmm. You would assume that he's going to continue to take a huge leap because, yeah, I mean, he's got one of the best receivers in the league there next to him. Coming up next, we're going to go out to Vegas. It's Summer League on ESPN Radio.
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14: I just can't imagine any reason I would turn it down. I don't care how many times I've been there. It's just such an incredible honor.
15: Wheeler is 9-1 with a 2.28 ERA. Wheeler has been an all-star three times in his 12-year career. He started against Detroit and Tarik Skubal this afternoon. Phillies up 1-0 in the fifth. Both starters have struck out five. In the eighth, the Pirates are all over the Brewers 14-2. Paul Skene started for Pittsburgh. Struck out seven in five and a third, while Brewers ace Jacob Mizorowski was scratched for arm fatigue. A big pitching matchup did come to fruition in Detroit. Boston and the Mets going at it as well. Boston has won eight straight. They trail 1-0 to the Mets.
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0: I bought seats with my son. We were in the first row in the upper deck in right field, like right next to the foul pole. So it's like I bought those seats specifically. We were caught on camera, on TV. People were sending me screen grabs. Me and my son were right there standing up. We each have our glove. And, like, I bought those seats purposely because the whole point of me being here right now is to catch a home run ball. So, yes, while I would never bring a glove as an adult to a regular Major League Baseball game for home run derby, yes, I had my glove with me. All right. So I think that's acceptable. I would never bring the glove otherwise for a regular game. Be on the ball. Be ready. Have your head on a swivel. And if the ball comes to you, you catch it with your bare hand. You know, if you want to use two hands, you catch it. All right. But home run derby, I could say for anyone who is considered going, is a lot of fun. I do like a change that they made this year where they've taken away the clock. And I feel like we thought the clock was a good idea when they added it years ago, but getting rid of it now, I think, is the move, because what wound up happening, at least for me when I would watch the Derby tomorrow night, it's too much happening at once. Like, he's swinging at a new pitch while the previous ball is still in the air. It's all happening too fast, and I don't get to actually marinate on if the ball that he just hit goes over the wall. You know what I'm saying?
1: Absolutely. And you touched on, I've done a lot of debating about all-star games for all sports. You touched on, you brought your son, 8 years old. To me, every all-star game should be geared towards the kids, right? The adults have all the regular season games. A lot of them start way past bedtimes for kids. But the all-star game, or all the stars, or the home run derby, all the stars, kids can watch them in one place. It's good for their attention span, which I think is what was happening last time. Like, kids want to watch the ball land. They want to see the person catch it. They want to see the millions of kids run around in the outfield. So you have to make sure, like, you know, the story starts and finishes, and then the next story can start, because that's kind of how kids follow things, right? And we weren't getting the conclusion at any point in time because it was too rapid fire.
0: Right. It was like the only thing that, like, the most important thing became the swing, when the most important thing is actually where the ball lands. So I think that we're going to wind up getting back to that tomorrow night. So hopefully the home run derby tomorrow night's a lot of fun. Tuesday night we have the MLB All-Star Game. And while, you know, we could say it's an exhibition and it doesn't count, it doesn't matter, I find the Major League Baseball All-Star Game to be the one All-Star Game that is still top-notch in this country. Because compared to, like, the NBA, the NBA All-Star Game's a joke. Everybody knows that. You don't need me to explain it. The NHL, they don't even do the format that they used to do. They got some type of cockamamie tournament with these mini teams and mini games with the NHL. Obviously, Pro Bowl, football, that's been gone for a while now. With Major League Baseball, baseball is such a hard game to play. Baseball's a game where you fail. Everyone, the best players fail more than they succeed, all right? Baseball is such a hard game that even in an exhibition like the All-Star Game, if you're going out there half-ass, if you're not putting in max effort, baseball will embarrass you. So you have to go out there and still put forth effort, even in a game that doesn't matter. So I still find the MLB All-Star Game. Do I wish that the starting pitcher, would go maybe 4 or 5 innings and we could have an actual showdown the way that we used to? Pedro Martinez back in Boston. Yes, I wish we still treated the game like that. But overall, I find the Major League Baseball All-Star Game to still be pretty good.
1: It's definitely the best. I don't know if it's pretty good. It's definitely the best All-Star Game. And it's to get along kind of what you're saying, I think other sports would have awesome All-Star Games if you could compartmentalize those sports the way baseball can. Like, if you could tell a football player, you need to give me 3 plays, they'd do 3 plays. The issue is, like, one drive could be 12 plays, and then you got to come back out and do it again in a few minutes. That's they're not going to put in effort. But a baseball player, it's like, yeah, give me 3 swings, you know what I mean, and you're good. Or a pitcher, because they roster so many for the All-Star Game now, because no one wants to throw more than an inning or two, you can say, like, you know, give me 3 at-bats, give me 3 batters on the mound. Everyone will do that. So baseball can kind of, you know, section it out enough that you're getting good enough effort that we can't tell that they're half-hearting it or whatever. So it's definitely the best All-Star Game of the options, unless you include, like, 4 nations for hockey, but that's a different category.
0: I'm too young. You're too young. It must have been awesome when, you know, there was no interleague play, and obviously, you know, every game is not readily available on television, where you're a baseball fan and the All-Star Game comes around. It's like, whoa, we get to see all these players go against each other that never play against each other. That must have been awesome.
1: I remember seeing West Coast players in the All-Star game that I didn't see that often growing up on the East Coast, and that was always cool. But now, again, with all the streaming, you see everybody.
0: Yeah. Coming up next, we're going to give you all our top storylines heading into this coming NFL season. This is Game Day on ESPN Radio and the ESPN app.
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13: line drive home run. Just sneaks it in there. Osuna's eighth. He clears the deck. Pirates lead 5-2.
15: 93-7, the Fan. Pittsburgh wins 14-5. Paul Skene struck out 7 in 5 and a third innings for the Bucks. Elsewhere, the Phillies lead the Tigers 5-0 in the eighth. The Yankees have just taken the lead in the eighth on Washington 4-3. Cleveland leads Miami in the seventh 4-1. The Cubs have doubled up the Reds 8-4 in the eighth. In the bottom of the ninth, the Red Sox and Mets are tied at 2-2. At halftime in the WNBA, Seattle over Washington, 45-40.
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0: it at 9:20 p.m. and then, like, you know, bedtime was 8:30. So it was just, you never got to see him. Then the All-Star game would come around. Maybe you'd get to stay up. Maybe it was East Coast, whatever. And you'd get to see those players. And it was just a different experience. Especially if they were playing against one of your favorite players, you're like, oh, we don't get to see this that often. It's the All-Star game, and all of the All-Star games, all of the skills challenges, they're all for, like, they're actually built for social media in a lot of ways, right? You can put, who cares who wins the game? It's about when this pitcher was on the mound and this hitter, and you could watch that whole thing on Twitter. Like, it's all about making it bite-sized. Like I said, it's an on-ramp to fandom. All-Star games get you excited and maybe give you another favorite player, right? I tuned in because I was watching Allen Iverson in the All-Star game, and that was my guy, but he threw an alley-oop to Tracy McGrady. Oh, now Tracy McGrady's one of my guys, and I'm going to go watch him even if the Sixers aren't playing, and it just builds and builds. It's very healthy for the game when the All-Star games are fun. So I think they need to keep them up, need to make them better, need to keep trying things. But also us adults need to stop telling everyone how bad it is or how pointless they are, because kids are listening and they might not think it's the same.
1: I still believe the Major League Baseball All-Star game is the best of the bunch. If you're playing completely agree. The game on Tuesday night, you have to give effort. Like baseball, when you're giving 100% effort, will humble you when you're at your best. And if you're out there and you're half-assing it and you're not trying so hard and you're trying to be too cool for school, you will be embarrassed. Baseball will embarrass you very fast. It's the most difficult game. You fail more than you succeed. You can half-ass it in basketball. We see it every year with the NBA mm-hmm. All-Star game. You can even half-ass it a little bit with the NHL All-Star game, because they don't hit. There's not any real hitting going on in the NHL All-Star games, and they have their little cockamamie format with the different teams, and it's like a little tournament. Like, you're really out there playing pickup style. There's no such thing as a baseball game on the professional level where it's pickup style. You can't do that. You're going to look terrible if you do that. And that's why, even though the game doesn't mean anything, I still find that the players, the MLB All-Star game, they have to put forth effort. I think it's our best All-Star game of the bunch by far. And I'm probably the minority, Tim. I liked when the game dictated home field advantage to the World Series. I didn't mind it. What do I care? Like it is a small chance that my team's going to get to the World Series anyway. I liked when the MLB All-Star game determined World Series. I thought it was a fun little gimmick. I know I'm in the minority on that one.
0: Well, I like eliminating people that I root for by the ones that take it the least serious, right? Like, I like competition. I like guys that want to win. If you're out there grinding in the NBA All-Star game, I'm noting that. That's my guy. I'm rooting for him. If you're somebody out there joking around and everything, I'm like, all right, I'm not rooting for you, right? Like, we got to have you can't root for everybody. You need heroes. You need villains. I have no problem eliminating you from the people I root for if you're not the type of competitor that wants to win every time you step on the court. So I like the identification that happens in an All-Star game.
1: So that's what we got going on over the next couple of days. We got no World Cup tonight. We do have Major League Baseball throughout the rest of the day today. Tomorrow night, you got Home Run Derby, which you'll be able to hear right here with coverage on ESPN Radio. Tuesday, we got the MLB All-Star Game coverage right here on ESPN Radio. And then you got the World Cup semifinal, where it's France and Spain on Tuesday night. Who knows? Maybe within the next, I told you, tonight could be LeBron night, all right, because he would have tomorrow, no World Cup, no baseball. He would have tomorrow all to himself for all of the headlines. So I don't know. Make sure you have those Shamsrania tweets. You have the notifications on there. For Tim Donnelly, I'm Jonathan Zaslow. This has been Game Day. Primetime is next on ESPN Radio.
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16: I'm Marty Hausberger. We have a repeat champion at Wimbledon.
17: Game set and match singer. 3 sets to 1. 6-7, 7-6, 6-3, 6-4.
18: Yannick Sinner's supremacy is again the story at Wimbledon. Pushed and tested, but unbreakable today.
16: Sinner beating Alexander Zverev on ESPN in four sets for his second straight championship at the All England Club. Baseball Phillies ace Zach Wheeler showing why he thinks he should have been chosen for the All-Star game on Tuesday.
19: The count full. Three balls, two strikes to Riley Green. Wheeler ready to pitch. Swing and a miss. Struck him out. Blew him away. Fastball got him. It's his 10th strikeout of the day and his 26th double-digit strikeout game as a member of the Phillies.
16: 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Wheeler goes six shutout innings against Detroit for his 10th win. Philly prevails 5-0. Wheeler has declined an invitation to be an All-Star injury replacement. The Phillies' Christopher Sanchez will start Tuesday night's game in his home ballpark, the All-Star game, taking the mound for the National League against Dylan Cease of the Toronto Blue Jays. Elsewhere in the majors, the Yankees come from behind, beat Washington 5-3. Cleveland knocked off Miami 5-2, while the White Sox thumped the A's 9-1. Cubs double up the Reds 8-4. The Pirates scored 10 runs in the fourth and destroyed the Brewers 14-5. Baltimore beat Kansas City 8-2.
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0: 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And Zinno, I want to take you on a little trip down memory lane. Are you cool if we go into the history books a little bit?
1: Totally okay with it.
0: Back when I was working at the TV station here in Jacksonville, I actually put together a little storybook